0: Clark Air Base in the Philippines. It was one of my friends who invited me to join, but I came up with this typical excuses that, listen, guy, I don't have time to do this. Because when I was in the Air Force, I was traveling all over Southeast Asia with the Air Force, and my time was a premium, especially with my family.
1: Right.
0: But he was persistent, and he said, you know, just give us a try. And I did. And then I found a whole new world open to me, and I found so much more time that I could spend with the Knights of Columbus. And it's been a roller coaster ride. I've made friends around the world that joined with me, and we're still friends today. We still communicate 40 mm-hmm. years later.
1: That's great.
0: So it's an awesome experience that I have.
1: So, across how many different states and I know you've got at least two countries, the United States and the Philippines, but how many other states have you been active with as a knight, the Knights?
0: Let's see. There is
1: or is it mainly Washington?
0: Well, no. It's when I left the Philippines, I came back to Arizona. Mm-hmm. I was in Arizona for just a little bit before I went over to Korea. But the crux of my involvement with the Knights was in the Philippines, where I was the Grand Knight. And then when I came back to when I finally settled in Virginia, I was a Grand Knight there, and then a state youth chairman.
1: Mm-hmm.
0: But then when I moved out here in Washington, so it would have been Arizona, Virginia, and Washington State.
1: Okay,
0: is the states that I've been in? Yeah.
1: Okay, so for those who listen to us regularly, we'll let you know that a Grand Knight is the knight that is in a church council. That is the one that's responsible for that council and works with the parish priest to work on the knights at that particular parish and lead the knights at that particular parish. So, Mike, just kind of in general, what does the Knights as a fraternal organization do for the members? Sort of high level.
0: High level. In two words, in two sentences, we change lives and we save lives.
1: Mm-hmm.
0: That's the highest level. We offer so many things for Brother Knights to do. Whether they want to be involved with charitable work, mm-hmm. whether they want to be involved with Habitat for Humanity, it's a whole myriad of things that we can offer them.
1: Right,
0: and that and basically though, we also help young men, men become better fathers, better husbands, mm-hmm. Better leaders in their community.
1: Mm-hmm. So. You stated it when we were first talking that the complaint that you will sometimes hear, or not the complaint, but the response you'll sometimes get when you ask somebody to be a knight is that it takes a lot of time. I've got other things that I'm doing. How do I balance the knights against everything else I do? What do you tell people? What do you tell men who are otherwise considering the Knights of Columbus who say, well, it just takes up too much time?
0: I tell them, I said, listen, when you join the Knights, there is no time commitment for you. There is what you can when you can, because your family is more important to you and to you, and so you take care of your family. Now, if you can give us 15 minutes, 20 minutes, an hour, that's great. We'll take anything we can get. But I found that busy people can always find time to do something, whereas people who are not so busy usually can never find enough time to do anything.
1: Right. When you talk to young fathers, men who are even grandfather age, doesn't Knights take them away from their family and their kids? That 15 minutes, that hour, that uh, that is being asked of them to, you know, help with the Knights. Doesn't that sort of a

0: affect the time that they have with wives and kids and family and grandpas and all that?
1: Well, the thing is, the Knights of Columbus is the largest Catholic family fraternal organization in the world. Mm-hmm. And typically depends on what's being asked of the Knight. A lot of times when we have events, it's families are there and we all join together and we have a great time.
0: Mm-hmm.
1: So we encourage the family, because when the Knight joins, it's just not him; he's bringing his whole family.
0: Right.
1: Okay. We're taking every Catholic man to deepen their faith, to be more involved with their family, to be more involved with their brothers, their fellow Catholics.
0: Mm-hmm.
1: But so it doesn't really take away from your family. Now there may be a meeting that you go to that's typically it's just the Knight and other brother Knights, and for a long time the Knights of Columbus was like that. There were things that were just restricted to the membership. But, you know, those days are gone. That was when we first started in 1882, because there was a lot of men leaving the Catholic Church to join secret societies.
0: Mm-hmm.
1: And so that's what Blessed Michael McGivney, who was our founder, he realized that. And he realized that he needed to do things to attract people back.
0: Right.
1: And so we kind of evolved in along those lines. But our new Supreme Knight, Pat Kelly, he says, you know, those days are gone. We are more parish oriented.
0: Mm-hmm.
1: We are more family oriented. It's a wonderful thing, because even our meetings, it's open to valued guests, and a valued guest could be family members.
0: Mm-hmm.
1: You know, so it's more inclusive nowadays, and it's something that all Catholic men should really explore.
0: And it's also not one, you know, if you want to come and see how the meetings work and, you know, meet the rest of the brothers, it's not like you have to come in and go through the ceremonies. You can just come in and sit down, and the Knights are open to that and will let you, you know, interact prior to becoming a member, correct?
1: Yeah, well, absolutely. That's the best way, is to come in and try us out, to see what we're about.
0: Mm-hmm.
1: You know, we are not my grandfather's Knights of Columbus anymore.
0: Mm-hmm.
1: And it was I remember those days a long, long time ago when my grandfather became a knight.
0: Right.
1: And we are so different. We are so different today, and people be surprised at what we do and how we can help.
0: So for the men out there that are 18 and over, what's the process for them to become a knight, Mike?
1: Well, it's to get in touch with a brother knight or a member of a local council, and then we have a way to join online now.
0: Mm-hmm.
1: using an iPhone. It's kfc.org/join. The membership document comes up. We fill it out with the we usually use a field agent's promo code, which is his first initial and last name.
0: Mm-hmm.
1: And that gives that individual free membership for his first year. And then when he fills out all the information and he hits the join button, he'll get an email to confirm that he's joined.
0: Mm-hmm.
1: And then he just pushes the little blue button that says confirm, and he's a knight. It's that simple.
0: And then he's directed to his local church
1: and
0: the council at his church based on those questions, right?
1: Right, because joining the Knights of Columbus is a process,
0: mm-hmm.
1: Okay? The first part of that process is filling out the online application. The second part of the process is going through an exemplification where they're taught our three main principles of the Knights of Columbus, which is charity, unity, and fraternity.
0: Mm-hmm.
1: And that takes about 30 minutes. Once that is complete, he is an exemplified knight, and then he can be transferred into a local council where he can start his journey with his fellow brothers.
0: Thank you, Mike. I'd like to thank my guest, Mike Rutland from the Washington State Council. He's our membership director. We'll be back after this break.
2: Knights in Action is taking a short break. Please stay with us. The Divine Praises. Blessed be God. Blessed be his holy name. Blessed be Jesus Christ, true God and true man. Blessed be the name of Jesus. Blessed be his most sacred heart. Blessed be his most precious blood. Blessed be Jesus in the most holy sacrament of the altar. Blessed be the Holy Spirit, the Paraclete. Blessed be the great Mother of God, Mary Most Holy. Blessed be her holy and immaculate conception. Blessed be her glorious Assumption. Blessed be the name of Mary, Virgin and Mother. Blessed be Saint Joseph, her most chaste spouse. Blessed be God in his angels and in his saints. Amen.
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4: More than pancake breakfast and fish fries, Knights in Action is back.
0: Welcome back, everybody. This is Tim Dunn. I am the Communications Director for the Knights of Columbus, State of Washington Council, and you are back with us on Knights in Action. And as I said earlier, my partner Greg Mahoney is away from us today. He's got a couple of other things he's got to take care of. And with me is our State of Washington Membership Director, Mike Rutland. Mike, welcome back.
1: Thank you, Tim.
0: So you talk about volunteering and things like that. What, I mean, you know, we our tagline for the show is pancake breakfast and fish fries, but it's not just that. It's a whole lot more. What else is there that that Knights do?
1: Well, you know, you talked about pancake breakfast and fish fries as a tagline. And a lot of times, that's what we're known for. That's how people sometimes are first introduced into what we do.
0: Right.
1: They attend one at their parish, but it is a whole lot more. We teach men. You know, as I said in the first half, how to be better fathers and better husbands, mm-hmm. To be better leaders in the community, to get them more in touch with their faith through our CORE program. CORE meaning the heart of Jesus, okay, mm-hmm. And it's a wonderful time for knights and parish men to come together and fellowship, pray, and study some scripture.
0: Right.
1: So we help them also deepen their faith.
0: Right, and we've touched on the faith portion of it in. Prior shows, we had Father Ryan from the Seattle Archdiocese Vocations Office talk to us about the Knights' support for vocations. And why don't you talk a little, tell us a little bit about the RSVP program that helps support vocations?
1: Well, we can with the Knights of Columbus. Each council takes on the responsibility of adopting a seminarian, and then. Sending them correspondence to keep them on track and keep their spirits up, but then we also send them some money, usually around Christmas time, because it's being in the seminary, there is really no visible means of employment or income,
0: mm-hmm.
1: So we help them out with there, and then in turn, the Supreme back in New Haven helps also. With some matching funds, and it's just a win-win situation,
0: mm-hmm.
1: to inspire people to keep them on track, and then support them in their walk as they become priests.
0: Right, and when we had Father Ryan with us, he was talking a little bit about cost, but it's, you know, the support that our Knights councils give to the vocations and to the seminarians, actually, you know. They don't have the best cars. They don't have, you know, that sometimes they just need a tank of gas to get home. And that, you know, the money that local councils give to those seminarians helps them out quite a bit as part of their process of becoming priests. And
1: and the thing is here in Washington, we have Bishop White Seminary over in the Spokane area,
0: mm-hmm.
1: and through the Knights, we've there are councils that have pledged donations to the seminary, and to help them and with all the expenses that they have. As a matter of fact, I think they have they renovated an old convent over there, and it's now renamed Father McGivney Hall. So I mean, yes, we're very involved with the seminaries.
0: So we've also in past episodes talked about Casey Help and supporting for the unborn. Little different, but they're both talking about life and health and how do we support those in need in a hospital who might need durable equipment and supporting for the unborn, things like our ultrasound program and the program we talked about in Spokane, Maddie's Place, which was an award winner at the Supreme level, actually the number one award level winner this past, what was it, last year, I think it was, for programs done by the Knights. That's also a focus, correct?
1: Yes. You had mentioned Casey Help. When that was started, there was a need. A lot of times people can't afford durable medical equipment. They got somebody coming home and they can't bring them home unless they have a hospital bed or some walkers or some wheelchairs. And Casey Help is standing there ready to jump in and lend them the equipment free of charge.
0: Mm-hmm.
1: I remember we were at a meeting and there was a lady sitting, we were at breakfast and there was a lady sitting off to the side and she looked very, very distraught. We approached her and said, "Is anything wrong? Anything we can help you with?" She relayed the story about her mom needing a medical bed, mm-hmm. and that they didn't have the money and they didn't know what they were going to do. Well, it just so happens that we put her in touch with the director of Casey Help, and the bed was delivered,
0: right.
1: And she was able to take care of her mom. I mean, it was awesome, and the tears of joy that she had because Knights sprung into action and helped someone in the community was overwhelming.
0: Right. And you know, as we continue on, there's one of, I think, our real hallmark programs now, which is the Coats for Kids program. Maybe a couple seconds on what that is and how successful it's been and how it helps recruit people into the Knights.
1: Oh, gosh. You know, there's up here in across the nation, but especially up here in Washington, there's a lot of kids. When the winter comes or the fall comes, you see them walking around in shorts and just a shirt. And there's a definite need. And what the Knights have done, and I believe they've given their 1 millionth coat out now.
0: Yeah.
1: But up here in the state of Washington, councils raise money. Buy cases of coats for kids for various ages, and then the Supreme at the headquarters, they match those coats. So if I like say a council buys eight cases of coats, the Supreme gives them another eight cases for matching. So we're able to give 260 coats away to kids who would go cold during the winter because they don't have one.
0: Right. And then probably the other, I guess, food related program that probably tastes a little better, I don't know, it depends on your taste, than Pancake Breakfast and Fish Fries is our Tootsie Roll program, which supports those with intellectual disabilities. Talk about that a little bit.
1: Yes. The Tootsie Roll program, I was involved in Virginia, and then when I got up here, Kim Washburn is the Tootsie Roll, is Mr. Tootsie Roll.
0: Mm-hmm.
1: And that is, we stand outside of like a Fred Meyer or other kind of store, and we just give Tootsie Rolls away for a donation. Here, have a Tootsie Roll, right? Have a Tootsie Roll. And we collect an awful amount of money, and we're able to donate that money to the Washington State Special Olympics.
0: Mm-hmm.
1: And, you know, and we are right now, the Knights of Columbus in the state of Washington is a gold producer for donations. But not only do we do that, but certain councils, like our council here, we go and we do events for Special Olympics for the swim meets because we're right next to the aquatic center.
0: Right.
1: And we make sandwiches and we give them out to the Olympians. It's a wonderful thing to see them.
0: Mike, you started earlier when we were talking a little at the beginning about being a field agent for the Knights. And I think some people, hopefully most people, are aware that the Knights has a very highly rated insurance program. Can you talk a little bit about the field agents and the insurance programs and the relationship between the insurance programs and the councils?
1: Sure. We have, in the state of Washington, we have one general agent, and he's responsible for four states, Oregon, Washington, Alaska, and Hawaii. In the state of Washington, we have 23 field agents who are strategically positioned around the state, and we're assigned councils to help with protecting Catholic families. And what we offer a various amount of products of between life insurance, annuities. We even have two asset advisors in the state of Washington who can assist Brother Knights with investments. And so, yeah. And so what we do, we take on the mantra of saving lives and protecting families as a field agent.
0: There is some benefit from the Knight actually purchasing insurance that actually comes back and helps the council, correct?
1: Yes, it does. It comes back in many, many ways. The premiums that someone would pay for insurance or the monies that they would invest with the Knights of Columbus, that's the interest in the way the Knights invest that money is what helps the Knights of Columbus, not only for local councils, but Knights of Columbus worldwide in fulfilling what we need to do. The canopy in St. Peter's Basilica was in total disrepair. And because of the investments that the Knights have made because of the insured members with us, the Knights of Columbus paid for the entire thing. The Maui fires, we were able to give families $1,000 right off the bat, to help them to try to get back on their feet for at least the first couple of days before we could help them even more. Even here in Washington State, the fires up in the Colville area, the Knights of Columbus were there with money in hand to help people to start to put their life back together.
0: Mm-hmm.
1: But that's all possible. That's all possible with people who are insured with the Knights of Columbus.
0: Right, right. And again, it's we're able to give. Even when you donate outside of, even the insurance program, if you don't donate to Knights Columbus Charities, 100% of that will go to actually funding things. And that's the other thing that the insurance program helps us with, is to fund the administrative processes for all the money that is used to support things like, natural disasters and providing food and things like that. So,
1: absolutely.
0: So there's wonderful benefits there. So, Mike, I'm sold. Tell me again how I join.
1: Well, you and I would get together, and then we would I'd pull up my phone and go to kfc.org/join.
0: Mm-hmm.
1: We'll fill out the paper. We'll fill out the application. I'm going to give you free membership for 1 year.
0: Mm-hmm.
1: So that way it's like being able to go into a car dealership,
0: right,
1: getting the keys to a car, driving off the lot, not having to bring it back for a year,
0: right,
1: to try us out. And I trust me, once you get around the Brother Knights, it's an awesome, awesome experience. We even had just recently people who have come into the night into the Catholic Church during the Easter Vigil, and men were joining. Because I've asked one question. You went through a year of training. Now what?
0: Right.
1: Are you going to surrounding yourself with men who share the same faith as you do, believe the same things that you do, and have the same values as you do? That's what the Knights of Columbus is all about.
0: Great, Mike. I really appreciate you talking with me today. thanks, Mike, for sitting and talking with me today. I know Greg would love to have listened and talked to you as well, but in his stead, I hope you had a good time, and I appreciate all of the insight and information you've given us. My thanks again to Mike Rutland, the State of Washington Membership Director for the Knights of Columbus. My name is Tim Dunn. This is Knights in Action.
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9: I just love the Sacred Heart Radio. I have been listening for more than 15 years, I'll say. It's been a long time. It's my go-to place in the morning when I'm driving. I listen to it, and there are times when if I can't go to Mass, I tune on it and I follow the Mass. So it just makes a difference in my life and brings a lot of joy. So thank you for what you're doing. Keep touching lives. You might not know it, but many people are touched. Thank you. May God bless you and strengthen you.

0: mind. Okay, the Holy Spirit recalls the mystery of Christ. Now, we're talking about tomorrow how the Holy Spirit makes present the mystery of Christ. But, and so that is in a sacramental way, right? The sacraments, we are the power of God, the action of God, the reality, the saving work of God is made present to us. It's brought to us here and now. That's tomorrow. But here in this section, paragraph 1099 to 1103, it highlights the fact that the Holy Spirit is the one who inspires the word of God, right? So here is sacred scripture that is not only proclaimed in the Mass, but it's also explained in the Mass. So here we have, I love paragraph 1099. It is actually like every sentence, every little bit of every sentence, I think it's kind of pure gold. Like, I love this. For example, the Spirit and the Church cooperate to manifest Christ and his work of salvation in the liturgy. I don't know if you've ever thought about this. So here's Jesus and his work of salvation that comes to us in the liturgy. How? Because the Holy Spirit, again, makes present what Jesus made possible, makes active and actual what Jesus made possible. And the Church cooperates with that. So as often as we celebrate this, as often as God's word is proclaimed, his works that he's done are proclaimed. There's this cooperation here, right? Where the Holy Spirit recalls all that Jesus has done and makes this present. His work of salvation is present to us, revealed to us in the liturgy. I love this next line. Primarily in the Eucharist and by analogy, the other sacraments, the liturgy is the memorial of the mystery of salvation. I mean, think about it. What do we say? We say the mystery of faith. At Mass, the priest says mystery of faith, right? And everyone responds, we proclaim your death, O Lord, and profess your resurrection until you come again, right? There's this, that is the memorial. That's the mystery of salvation. And the Holy Spirit is the Church's living memory. The Church has a living memory and it belongs to the Holy Spirit. No, I just went through all of paragraph 1099. I know sometimes people don't like, Father, why are you just repeating to us what we just heard? Well, I don't know. Sometimes we need to hear it again, because what the paragraphs go on to describe is, here is how the Spirit recalls the mystery of Christ. Primary or principally, or first of all, in some ways, in the Word of God. And so when we hear God's word proclaimed, right, in the scriptures, in Mass, there is the works of God are proclaimed, the words of God are proclaimed, and we remember this. Again, this is so important. In fact, paragraph 1100 says, it's a quote from Sacrosanctum Concilium, in the celebration of the liturgy, sacred scripture is extremely important. From sacred scripture come the lessons that are read and explained in the homily and the psalms that are sung, right? It's from the scripture that our prayers come, the collects come, the hymns draw their inspiration, their force, and the actions and signs derive their meaning. We just recognize the Holy Spirit gives us an understanding to God's word. Now, Holy Spirit makes God's word present, right, through the scriptures being proclaimed, but also the Holy Spirit gives us an understanding of the word of God according to our disposition of our hearts. We're going to talk about this again and again. In fact, in the days to come, we'll talk about how the sacraments are always powerful, right? The sacraments are always what we call efficacious. They're always present. They're always doing something. But whether or not they do something in our hearts is based off of our disposition, the disposition of our hearts. And same thing is true when it comes to God's word being proclaimed. God's word is living and effective, sharper than any two-edged sword. We know this. We also know that sometimes we're indifferent. We also know that sometimes we don't have an open disposition to really hear God's word, or we're not active, right? We're sometimes passive listeners instead of receptive listeners to God's word. And so we recognize that the Holy Spirit helps us because we don't know how to pray as we ought. We don't even know how to hear God's word as we ought to. And so God's word is proclaimed. And then in the homily, God's word is explained. And this is, again, we get to receive this and faith gets to be nourished in our hearts. But this is so important. In paragraph 1102, it says, the proclamation, what God is doing, right, does not stop with a teaching. It elicits the response of faith as consent and commitment. That is, oh man, this is so vital for all of us, especially when we're hearing God's word in Mass, or reading God's word, or listening to something like the Bible in the ear. So the proclamation doesn't stop with a teaching. So we have the word of God proclaimed and then explained, right, the teaching. But that's not the end. What it's supposed to do is it's supposed to elicit a response of faith, of consent and commitment. What does that mean? Well, that means that we hear God's word and say yes, right? We hear God's word and we say, not just A, we're not indifferent. B, we're not argumentative. No, it's okay to wrestle with faith, right? It's okay to wrestle with what God's word is saying to us. But we want to arrive at this place of, okay, Lord, teach me. Speak, Lord, your servant's listening. Remember what the prophet Samuel said. He wakes up in the middle of the night. The voice of God says, Samuel, Samuel. Finally, Samuel realizes it's God's voice. And what does he say? He says, speak, Lord, your servant is listening. To have that kind of open disposition, when God's word is proclaimed, that is to receive his word with consent, right? To receive his word with consent. And then the next level is not just, okay, here I am. I'm listening to God's word. I'm consenting to it. I'm agreeing. I'm saying amen to that. It also says consent and commitment. And this is one of the things that sometimes we miss out on. Sometimes, even if we are attentive, we're listening to God's word with our heart, mind, soul, and strength. And we're saying, okay, even if we're wrestling, we're saying yes, we're saying amen. Sometimes we forget this commitment part, which is, God, what are you asking of me? What are you inviting me to do? What kind of commitment can I make as a result of your word being proclaimed and explained? So this is going to be really, really critical for all of us as we move forward. My invitation for all of us is whenever we approach the scriptures, whether that's privately or in the liturgy, to be able to say, okay, speak, Lord, your servant's listening, right? I'm open to this. To be able to say, okay, even if I'm wrestling with this, I'll give consent. I agree with this. I give my amen to this. And then ultimately to make some kind of commitment saying, okay, God, you have spoken. Lord, you have spoken. And I was listening. Here is what you're calling me to do. Maybe you're calling me to purify my heart in one way. Maybe you're calling me to stop doing something. Maybe you're calling me to start doing something. Maybe you're calling me to just simply stay the course. Whatever that is, there's a response. So it's receptivity, right? Speak, Lord, your servant's listening. There's consent, even after wrestling, to say amen. And finally, there's this commitment. Now, paragraph 1103, this is the last thing. Paragraph 1103, talk about how the liturgy always refers to God's saving interventions in history and the anamnesis, right? That remembrance, that recalling brings the events of the past present to the community as often as those words are proclaimed. And there's this massively mysterious thing. Now, tomorrow, again, we're going to talk about how God really, truly is present. Like the epiclesis, another Greek word we're going to hear about tomorrow. The epiclesis brings down, in so many ways, you can say it like this, brings down the very presence of God upon the gift of bread and wine that ultimately causes them to become the body and blood of Christ. But this anamnesis, this remembrance that happens in when the word of God is proclaimed, we're there, we're present to this, and the anamnesis, of course, when the sacrament is lived out, when that sacrament is made present to us as well. Here we are present to the reality. We're present to the saving action of Jesus. Hope this makes sense. I think it's just, maybe I say beautiful, remarkable, fascinating too many times, but I gotta tell you guys, it's beautiful, remarkable, and fascinating. So someone help me invest in a thesaurus, because also how to speak, say the word, say the word thesaurus. Oh, what a day, you guys. I'm praying for you. Please pray for me. My name is Father Mike, and I cannot wait to see you tomorrow. God bless.
1: That was day 149 of Catechism in a Year with Father Mike Schmitz. And now we'd like to share audio from a video called Grow in Virtue with an Accountability Partner with Mari and Chica from the Ascension Presents YouTube channel.
2: Mari and I have been friends for about just
3: not
2: a
3: that
2: year.
3: Long, honestly.
2: Just a year. But that friendship has grown tremendously, and it's based off of
3: Jesus. It's really great to have good friends, but people are not great sometimes. Mm-hmm. And sometimes we've been hurt, and sometimes we've been betrayed, and we've all lost friendships. Many friendships. But when you understand that you have a common goal and that goal is heaven, and you find someone else who has that common goal, the friendship kind of takes another level.
2: I love the scripture verse from Sirach that says, a faithful friend is a sturdy shelter. He who finds one finds a treasure. Mm-hmm. And so I've been able to really rest upon the fact that you desire holiness, you desire Jesus.
3: In Spanish, there's a saying that says, dime con quien andas y te diré quien eres.
2: Which is, tell me who your friends are and I will tell you who you are. Recently, I was actually in therapy and I was talking to my therapist about hey, I have a lot of dreams, I have a lot of goals, but I also have a lot of insecurities and some struggles. And how do I meet these goals that I want to live for myself? And she said, do you have an accountability partner? And I was like, no, I don't. So she told me to look for someone that I can trust, someone that I can be vulnerable with, someone that, I can share these deep, intimate issues where, you sometimes want to come off as everything is fine. Everything is awesome. I don't know if we can do that because, that song may be copyrighted. You want someone who is going to not just tell you, be a yes person. Yeah, things are great. You are great. Just keep going the way that you're going. Rather, you want someone who can be truthful and honest with you. Mm-hmm. And the word accountability, it means to be answerable. And sometimes we think about the person who is the accountability partner instead of the fact that you are answerable to them. You are asking them, hey, can you take me into account? Can you take my issues into account? Can I trust you that when things aren't going well, you can kind of take inventory? I'm giving you permission mm-hmm. to take inventory and to correct me when I'm wrong. So when my therapist asked me if I had someone, I have really awesome, amazing friends in my life. I have a really great best friend in my life. But there is just something about Nadi where I felt like it may sound weird, but I'm going to go ahead and say it. But almost in the sense of like vulnerability, there's a sense of like nakedness. Mm. Like I could be stripped down of all of my guards, all of my walls, all those things that I'm trying to, I'm okay. I can break down and it's going to be okay because I trust her. Mm-hmm. So that sense of vulnerability. And I was like, Nadi, I've only met you once in person and we haven't known each other for very long, but there's this trust that I have that I'm sensing. And would you be my accountability partner? And she said,
3: yeah, I said yes.
2: Yeah.
3: And it was something that was really beautiful. And I think also we have a lot of the same things in common, but this is going to sound maybe weird, but I also know that we're not perfect. No. And so I love the fact that I was like, okay, yes, I will help you. Like, I will help you be accountable. And the person that she did was like, I said, what are the areas that you need help with? And she kind of listed them off and she set up those goals. And then I was able to be like, okay, I need help with this, this, and this. And then it was a common thing of, okay, state what you need. And then I love her enough that when she's slacking a little bit, right, I can be like, hey, chica, like, you're awesome. And I see the gifts that you have. And that's going to be something really important in a friendship, to be able to say, I see the gifts that you have, mm-hmm. but I also see the areas that we need to grow together in. And so to say like, you're awesome. And you can do so, like, I know that the Lord is calling you something more. Yeah. And because I love you, I'm going to call you on to that.
2: And I couldn't be offended when she was calling me on, like, how dare you? Like, you're supposed to be my accountability partner. That's exactly what you're supposed to be doing. So there is that vulnerability of like, yeah, I'm inviting you into my life to, help correct those areas in which I'm giving you permission. Mm-hmm. And then when you actually do it, I can't be upset with you.
3: But also knowing that there have been times in general, right?
2: Yeah.
3: That maybe like your friend is not going to be there. And so mm-hmm. maybe she's really struggling and maybe she's messed up. I'm talking general here. Like she's messed up and she's down. That's not the best time to be like, well, you need to, like, yeah. right?
2: Get it together, girl. Like, get it.
3: The first thing is love and understand that sometimes you just be like, hey, I see you. I know your frustrations. I understand that you are struggling right now. And I'm with you in those struggles. Let's pray together. And like, let's give that to the Lord. But also, what can we practically do to be able to grow?
2: There is a necessity for tough love. Like, you need that. But there's also sometimes where you just need grace. And you need patience because that's where the Lord is. Like, God is merciful. Mm-hmm. And there are moments where it's like, dude, no, this is tough love. Like, you need mm-hmm. to get it together.
3: Like, literally 2 days ago, I was woke up with a lot of stress and freaking out and just struggling with a lot of lies that I had been believing. And I was super down on myself. Mm-hmm. And it was a rough day. And I remember just calling her and be like, Cheeks, like, this is what I'm going through. And these are the lies that I'm going through. And you just being like, okay, like, what are the lies? And let's speak truth to those lies. And let's claim the truth. And then let's pray. And that's the beautiful part. We're a work in progress.
2: Yeah. And what I love that you just said is that we prayed. A part of friendship, a part of accountability is recognizing that we're not just, this is not just about us, but again, it's our goal is heaven. Our goal is Jesus and communion with him. So everything that we do, when there are those lies that are coming in, you're not good enough, you're not strong enough, you're not blah, blah, blah, blah,
3: so
2: whatever
3: many.
2: It is enough. We can turn back to, well, what is the truth? And so I know that we read scripture just the other day. It was, we were reading, I think it was like Isaiah 40. And there's just so much truth that comes from that and so much peace when we're able to recognize like, the devil, you're a jerk. Can you like, please leave? And
3: leave my friend alone.
2: And Jesus, come and enter in. And we're just refocused and we can get back on track. So another thing about an accountability partner is that the person who's being asked to hold someone accountable, you have the grace to say no. Mm-hmm. it's very easy to be like, because you love people and you care about your friends and you want to say yes to everything, but do a gut check, do a heart check. Are you in a place where you can hear what is going on in their lives and you can hold them accountable? Or is it something that you're struggling with too, so it wouldn't be a really good fit? Or maybe you're busy. And so when they want your attention or they need your time, you don't have that for them. And so it's okay to say no. You have that freedom. And for the person who is asking for accountability, don't be rejected or dejected by that no. Mm-hmm. It's out of an abundance of love for you that they are recognizing these things and they're saying no. So don't be hurt and like, oh my gosh, I can't find, there's no one out there for me. There's no one to help me. It's just like, okay, regroup. What are you looking for? That person, it's great that you have the option of that friend and they are still your friend. Mm-hmm. You can still go to them, but maybe not for that specific thing that you're looking for accountability. And pray for someone else that God can reveal that person to you.
3: Yeah, I remember one time I had an accountability partner who we were both struggling with the same thing. And we were striving, but it just wasn't the right fit. And I think that instead of like being helpful, it was something that was actually the opposite.
2: You may be asking, how do I find friends in this time? I don't really have a lot of people around me. So I'm going to say the thing that it should be the number one answer for everything. And that truly is prayer. I'm not going to lie. I've been praying for good friends since I was in fourth grade. Like I remember that being an actual prayer of like, God, please send good people into my life. And I've had a lot of good friends in different times and some friends that were like, were seasonal friends. It was just for a season of my
3: life. So many friends that have left.
2: Yeah. Not everyone's supposed to be your friend. And it's going to be like, why don't you like me?
3: I don't know.
2: You don't need everyone to be your friend. You're not going to like everyone. They're not going to like you. And that's okay. You love each other as brothers and sisters in Christ. And that's perfectly fine. But if you're someone who's like, how can I find that person in my life, like the first and foremost to pray and turn to the saints as well. Mm-hmm. So who are some saints that they can turn to?
3: We're talking about Mary and Elizabeth. Mm-hmm. We're talking about Augustus, Sultan.
2: And St. Catherine. There is John of the Cross and Teresa of Avila. Yeah, Francis and Claire. There's so many saints that you can turn to and say, like, hey, like, can you help me out?
3: And of course, like, I think what doing things that you love. So I met a bunch of my friends in church, right? Like that's what you're trying for.
2: Yeah.
3: Join a young adult group or a youth group, whatever it is that you're in. A ministry that can help you. That what you said?
2: Trivia night.
3: So many good times at trivia night. So I want to challenge you and invite you. I know it's scary. Trust me. We've been hurt by friends before. We've hurt each other. And we'll probably hurt each other more. But that's okay because we're not perfect. And we bring them to the Lord. And by the Lord being the foundation, that's going to be beautiful. So don't be afraid to be real. Don't be afraid to be vulnerable. Because when God is in the center of the friendship, it can always be something beautiful. From all of us here at Ascension Presents,
2: I'm Chica.
3: I'm Maddie.
2: Go find a friend.
3: Go!
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6: The mystery of the Trinity is the deepest mystery. 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We learn to love as He loves. Find out more next on Breaking the Bread. We often begin Mass with the prayer from this Sunday's epistle. The grace of the Lord Jesus Christ and the love of God and the fellowship of the Holy Spirit be with all of you. We praise the God who has revealed Himself as a Trinity, a communion of persons. Communion with the Trinity is the goal of our worship and the purpose of the salvation history that begins in the Bible and continues in the Eucharist and the sacraments of the Church. We see the beginning of God's self-revelation in this week's first reading as He passes before Moses and cries out His holy name, "I will be gracious and show mercy." Israel had sinned in worshiping the golden calf, but God does not condemn them to perish. Instead, He proclaims His mercy and faithfulness to His covenant. God loved Israel as His firstborn son among the nations. Through Israel, heirs of His covenant with Abraham, God planned to reveal Himself as the father of all nations. The memory of God's covenant testing of Abraham and Abraham's faithful obedience lies behind this week's gospel. In commanding Abraham to offer his only beloved son, God was preparing us for the fullest possible revelation of His love for the world. As Abraham was willing to offer Isaac, so God did not spare His only beloved son, but handed him over for us all. In this, He revealed what was only disclosed partially to Moses, that His kindness continues for 1,000 generations, that He forgives our sin and takes us back as His very own. Jesus humbled Himself to die in obedience to His Father's will. And for this, the Spirit of God raised Him from the dead and gave Him the name above every name. This is the week we glorify in this week's responsorial psalm, the name of our Lord, the God who is love. This is Scott Hahn for Breaking the Bread.
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13: Hi, I'm Rebecca Anderson. I'm a local volunteer with 40 Days for Life and a contact for sponsorships and promotions at sacredheartradio.org. But today we have a great show. We've got Matt Britton and Jennifer Kendricks. They are with the 40 Days for Life Law and Justice Institute. We have Jennifer here in studio, and we have Matt calling in. And Matt serves as the board secretary and general counsel of 40 Days for Life and has had an expansive legal career, including four terms as an elected prosecutor, a county attorney, counsel to many not-for-profit and U.S. companies operating around the world, a major law firm litigator, and general counsel. He's written and spoken countless times on a wide range of legal and pro-life issues in the United States as well as across the world. And he graduated from Boston College, holds a master's degree in forensic science from George Washington University, and a law degree from Washington University in St. Louis. Jennifer Kendricks, after graduating from Duke Law School in 2015, she practiced white-collar criminal defense and investigations, international trade control laws, and security litigation before taking a short break from her legal career in 2022 to start her family with two young daughters. She joined the 40 Days for Life Institute for Law and Justice team in the fall of 2024 to advise on corporate compliance matters. So welcome, Matt, and welcome, Jennifer.
14: Thank you, Rebecca.
15: Thank you for having us.
13: So, Jennifer, I want to start with you because I understand you cover Washington State-specific cases and issues. And so I just want to start with the Washington, and then we'll move to Matt with the world. So what kind of things are going on in Washington State and the pro-life movement?
14: So in Washington State, we're the 40 Days for Life and the pro-life movement is fighting a fierce battle because, as you know, obviously, the Dobbs case was a major victory for the pro-life movement, and we've seen many states ban abortion or come close to banning abortion. But in Washington State, you still have abortion that's legal up to viability and even beyond that for what's considered an exception for the life or health of the mother. So in Washington, we're fighting a fierce battle. There are people from Texas, people from Idaho, people from Alaska, people from states with much more restrictive abortion laws that are being bussed here in Washington. You have expanded abortion pill access. You have abortion pill access not just for Washington State residents, but also for people out of state. Mm-hmm. So when we deal with these issues, we are dealing with a really fierce competitors in the pro-abortion movement who really want to push abortion access in this state. So it's a tough battle.
12: Matt, Jennifer mentioned the kinds of things we're dealing with in Washington State. Do you see a trend around the country or in types of cases or the same strategy?
15: Yeah, there's definitely a trend. And, you know, back in the day, I grew up in Washington, D.C., and remember going to the March for Life back when it was first started with the monks and other people from I am Roman Catholic and grew up and went to Roman Catholic high school. And so we went to the March for Life for a long time. And back in those days, you know, it was safe and rare and everybody, even the Clintons and all those people were against it. And now it's like on demand anytime for free within 24 hours. And then Dobbs came and overturned, praise be to God, Roe v. Wade,
12: sure,
15: which had caused the death since the mid-60s, really, was when abortion came in. As you know, Washington State was one of those states. Colorado was another one that had abortion by statute much earlier mm-hmm. than Roe v. Wade. So in any event, there were 70 million Americans killed by their parents since that time. And the fight became legal, Dan, and really turned. So half the states are pro-life and half are not. And so the battle lines, we say, are drawn, and those are the things going on across the country where you have this vitriol, these many more court battles. I mean, Jennifer and I just get bombarded. And in fact, that's why 40 Days for Life started the Institute of Law and Justice. We have over 1 million volunteers a year at 1,800 campaigns across the world. Some and we have about, 650,000 volunteers, 700,000 a year in the United States, and they get bombarded and they get in trouble. Mm-hmm. It's not true, but when you kill babies, other people's children for money for a living, making stuff up is definitely on the table.
12: Sure.
15: And so, and in Washington State, as Jennifer's going to get in, we have a particular type of attack, which is by the government.
12: Yes,
15: they'll deny
12: exactly.
15: us permits. They'll block us off the, and that's not that it doesn't, it happens in Colorado as well, New York.
12: Sure.
15: You may have heard of a state called California, a country to the south of you.
12: Mm-hmm.
15: And, if you have a passport to get into California, you would know that it's very difficult there for us. And that's where we have more campaigns than anywhere. But
12: I see.
15: Look, I mean, I recently visited the campaigns just around Seattle and in a few days was able to hit 9. I mean, it's shocking that we have so many campaigns. So the issues across the country, to answer your question directly, are buffer zones, getting us away from the clinics. Because they're afraid of free speech, right?
12: Right,
15: it was
12: right.
15: 6 feet for COVID. It's 100 yards for free speech if you're pro-life. Pills, 64-65% of all, two-thirds of all abortions are caused by pills. So fighting pills through the mail. Can you mail it from a pro-abortion state like Washington,
12: right,
15: Illinois,
12: right.
15: Vermont, Hawaii, mm-hmm. into Alabama, Mississippi? We fight that. And if you get on the 40 Days for Life Institute legal resources, you'll see we've written letters and they're really good. They're like bench references on abortion pills by mail. Then we have abortion pills in general. Frankly, they're illegal. The FDA violated the APA,
12: the
15: administrative
12: did.
15: Procedure. And it's technical, but it's illegal. And then we have APR, abortion pill reversal. That is, if you take the first abortion pill, then you get progesterone, and you've changed
12: sure.
15: your mind. Then you can get progesterone to turn it around. It works some 60% of the time, but Rob Bonta, the AG in California, Letitia James, the AG in New York, they're suing people who promote the abortion pill
12: yes,
15: for false
12: they are.
15: Advertising.
12: Yeah, yeah.
15: Even though we have children who have survived. So those are the big issues that we fight. The lying on the street, he bumped into me,
12: yeah.
15: he's on my property,
12: yeah.
15: I own
12: yeah.
15: the sidewalk, that sign's illegal. And then the big picture, which I just went over.
12: Right. Jennifer, that's kind of in some ways, a depressing portrait. Do you see any light in these cases, any light at the end of the tunnel in these battles?
14: Absolutely, I do. I think that there's absolutely light. I think, one thing on the legal front, we've had very recently a 55% cut to the Abortion Access Project in Washington State, $8.3 million that's now not going towards.
16: Yeah, and I'm curious, too, did you find out, how that happened? Did you guys, were you able to find out other than it just didn't make it into the budget?
14: I was trying to figure that out, actually. I didn't see anything specific. I know the governor had said, we'll try to fix that, in the next cycle. But right now, it sounds like they just didn't have the funding for it. And I think it's praise be to God that didn't get in. So I think I think you're absolutely right. I don't know all the details, but I know it's a huge blessing from God.
16: Yeah, no, it is. And that's what's going to take. It is a blessing from God because, our efforts are tiny, but he takes them and he multiplies them just exponentially, which is great. The other thing, too, I don't know if you're aware of is that, our state does have, tattle on someone if you think your reproductive rights have been violated.
14: Yes.
16: So I don't know if you've looked into that or.
14: I've seen the forum. Yes,
16: yeah.
14: Definitely.
16: So again, so I guess.
15: Rebecca, we do know about that. And it was a little before Jennifer's time and, you talked about a God thing, and Jennifer, a big law lawyer, very, very bright, experienced, outstanding lawyer, joined us here in the pro-life effort. She didn't have to do that.
16: Right.
15: And so thank you, Jennifer. Before Jennifer's time, we did a whole thing on that, where the Attorney General and other of your government, and I'm not sure if you know this, Rebecca and Dan, but your Washington state government is not exactly pro-life.
12: Wait a minute. Can you repeat
15: that? For sure. Your Washington state government is not exactly pro-life. In fact, they're out to get you, and you can just go on the website, and it's if you didn't get an abortion in 15 seconds or you feel as though your reproductive rights have been violated, report here. Interestingly, even though the DOJ and the weaponization of the DOJ is gone since Biden is gone, thankfully. The weaponization of your local attorney general,
17: right,
15: and others across the country is not gone, and the state's movement, you asked about some changes, so it's gone from federal weaponization, now that the Trump administration is in, to state weaponization. And one of the things is the DOJ says that the FACE Act applies to pro-lifers as well, mm-hmm, right? Because right, that is a reproductive rights facility. It's just that we actually let you reproduce instead right of kill. So right, there's nowhere to report that. So if an abortion-minded person or an abortion protester comes and abuses our rights, our First Amendment right, the First Amendment in the U.S. Constitution, the first one, or any other right, there's nowhere to report that.
16: Right.
15: But darn sure, if you don't get your abortion rights, here's where to report it. So you don't have to believe me or Jennifer or Rebecca or Dan. You can just look on your own AG, the person you voted for,
17: right, exactly,
15: in Washington State, and check it out and determine, is this really what I want? You know, because choice people are choice, right? By definition, they should be fair-minded. It's a choice.
17: Right.
15: They're standing up for choice. But when you elect people and they don't give a choice, one might say, I may be wrong about this guy.
16: Yeah, well, it definitely doesn't make sense. And I actually did do a public records request on that particular file, and I sent it to you guys as well. I wanted to make sure if any 40 Days for Life people were on that, and they aren't.
15: Yeah, you were involved in that. Yeah, so was Lori before she moved out of, yeah, I forget where she was at, but Bremerton or something.
16: Bremerton, no, yeah. So there are ways. Yeah, so there exactly are ways. And there are ways with people, you know, boots on the ground, 40 Days for Life people or pro-life people. We do have access to that information, and just being mindful.
15: And we filed a complaint with them, by
16: awesome
15: the way.
16: Awesome.
15: That's
16: thank
15: what
16: you.
15: I was going to say.
16: Thank you.
15: Based on what you said and what Lori told us up, we said, hey, man, where's the other reproductive rights violation website?
12: And the action has been swift on that complaint, has it?
15: They did. They got back to me in about 10 minutes. They apologized, Dan, and they took me out to lunch, me and Jennifer out to lunch. They apologized, and they actually walked up Calvary on their knees.
17: Yeah, I'll bet.
16: You know, and really, that's what I love about pro-life people. We're happy, joyful people. Yes, I mean, we've got to laugh. We've got to know that God's in the mix. I mean, and that's what I love about you, Matt.
12: Now, before we go to break, yeah, Matt, and we're almost up against it, but you gave a website. Could you give the address of that website where you have the letters up and so people can go and take a look at that?
15: Yeah, hit 40daysforlife.com, number 40,
12: mm-hmm,
15: 40daysforlife.com, and then hit illegal / resources, or you don't have to have backslashes, but it's 40daysforlife.com /institute/ resources, and it has all of the stuff we've ever produced from 2 years on when we started. We're coming up on our second year anniversary, including our letters to the DOJ and RFK Jr. and our lawsuits. We just prevailed on a couple of lawsuits in Virginia and Colorado, some hate mongering by local DAs, and you can see what we're doing.
17: Okay.
16: That's great. Awesome. That's awesome. Well, you're listening to Sacred Heart Radio's Life Talk Northwest. I'm Rebecca Anderson with Dan Kennedy. 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
12: 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Matt, you gave me a website just before we took this short break, but I wanted to ask you about the pills and the pharmacy distribution. Do you have any comment on that?
15: Yes, I can. You know, probably something I skipped when you asked me about the big issues, but pharma distribution, which is the federal government has a certification program for pharmacies. Two pharmacies, to my knowledge, have taken up on it, Walgreens and CVS, both interesting, struggling to even survive if you look at the stock market. But they have gotten certified. They said they were going to get certified, and they're distributing the abortion pill. Dr. Donato Barillo is a practicing medical doctor and a lawyer that works also for us at the Institute of Law and Justice at 40 Days for Life. And I told you about these series of letters that we did on abortion pills, mail, abortion pill by mail, APR. And we're also going to put one out in the next couple of months on pharmacies. Why are we here? Mm-hmm. So pharmacies are distributing the abortion pill. And what do you do if you're, I don't know, 6 weeks pregnant, and you get the abortion pill in Washington and it's within viability, and then you don't pick it up until you're 12 weeks pregnant. You can only use it to 10 weeks, mm-hmm. although the FDA is trying to push. What do you do? Did you actually take it in time? What do you do if you, I can't get myself to take it, but then at 22 weeks you take it?
12: Good question.
15: You're bleeding to, is there a follow-up? Are you giving it, maybe you're 24 years old, and these come from a real case. Maybe you're 24 years old and you're pregnant and you want your baby. So therefore, your baby's a baby, right? Mm-hmm. But your 16-year-old sister got pregnant with her boyfriend accidentally, so hers is just a blastocyst, right? Because she doesn't want it. So it's a lump of tissues.
12: Right.
15: So she can't get – she doesn't want to tell her parents. So the 24-year-old goes and picks up the pills to kill her baby. She has no intention of doing that. She gives them to her 16-year-old sister. What does she do? Take them by herself, crying in the bathroom, and hopefully doesn't – what does she wait 10 more weeks? Does she know the rules? Does she have any follow-up? When did she even get pregnant? Was she pregnant at all? All these things. So we're in front of pharmacy campaigns. We have a dozen or so pharmacy. It's amazing. We get as much feedback there as anywhere. People say, really? They hand out the – you mean Plan B. So we're writing a letter. What is Plan B? What is RU486? What is the morning after pill? What are the differences? Can they write it directly? And mark my words, they are trying to make allow pharmacists – they meaning the bad guys, FDA – allow pharmacists to write – prescriptions directly. And well, why could you do that? You can't do it for opiates. You can't do it for antibiotics. Yeah, abortion's different. They don't want right. regulation of right. abortion facilities, and they don't want regulation of any pills, but of abortion pills. Why? It's a REMS. You need a DEA license to distribute it, don't you? Yeah, but it's abortion. So all these issues, and we're fighting, and we have a pamphlet on why we're at pharmacies, and we'll be doing a letter. So thanks for that
12: Great.
15: Question.
12: Great.
16: Wow. Oh, my gosh. That is... Wow. I mean, and if it can go wrong, what could possibly go wrong, right?
12: Yeah.
16: You know, that one thing of like, oh, we've done this. What could possibly go wrong? And just, wow, that is incredible. So we were talking about things as far as like keeping people on the sidewalk, making sure that pro-lifers can be there. So Jennifer, so what does 40 Days for Life do for those people that are on the sidewalk? We have what, a statement of peace, you were saying?
14: We do have a statement of peace, yes. And we also, so what that does is it protects us, it protects our volunteers. And make sure that they understand that we're always there to be peaceful and prayerful and to show the love of Christ and to witness Christ out on the sidewalk. And what we do is we will defend you if you're out on the sidewalk, and we have your back. And that's how we – so if you are being persecuted if either by the government or by people out there – protesters. We've had many incidents of people who have felt threatened, who have had their signs stolen in Washington. We've had or have had to deal with sort of belligerent pro-abortion protesters. We will help you, and we will defend you at the Institute of Law and Justice, and we will give you legal advice. So it's such a privilege to be here in Washington and be able to do that as a Washington-based attorney.
12: So you have run into that where people have felt threatened and
14: correct.
12: And,
14: yes.
12: What kind of advice would you give someone like that, or did you give someone? Like
14: I,
12: that?
14: I would say just in those situations, you know, I can't speak to specifics, but I would say it's always a matter of telling people to contact the police if you are out on the sidewalk and you feel threatened. We want the safety of our volunteers and the safety of the people out there is an utmost priority for 40 Days for Life. So we always take that seriously. That's why we have the statement of peace. That's why we have a protocol in place to always call 911, be in touch with your leader if you're out there. And we always encourage people to be out there, more than one person to be out there together on the sidewalk. Obviously, that's
15: by the way, if I can jump in, Dan and Rebecca, we have all these resources as well. If you go to 40 Days for Life, to the .com to the resources page, not under the Legal Institute. We have the emergency operations plan, the statement of peace, the commandments of safety, and all of the things that Jennifer is talking about. But I did want to say, you know, 40 Days for Life is rooted in prayer and fasting. That's what we do. We're a Christian organization, prayer and fasting, and when possible, community outreach to end abortion on your street corner, in your town, in your city, in your state, and around the world. And that's working. You know, 26,000 babies have been saved in front of a 40 Days for Life campaign that we know of. That means a woman came up and said, okay, thank you for being here. I'll choose life. And by the way, the opposite happens, too. I remember when a lady yelled out at me, where were you, Christy? I was giving a talk in the East Coast at one of our campaigns, a couple hundred people on the street praying for life. And this lady came out of the building and she, where were you Christians in 1976 when I had my first abortion? Where were you? Yeah. And she was right.
16: Yeah.
15: I was 10, but I was in elementary school. But their point was that if we're not there, no one is there. You know, when I was in London, Ontario, a lady drove by and she said, when I left my house last year, now we had been there 11 years at this point and not one save that we knew. I was on a busy street and it was 500 meters. The Canadians, the socialists call yards meters. And we're 500 meters away from the hospital. We never knew, that campaign never knew whether they'd saved a baby. This lady pulls up and rolls her window down and says, you know, when I left my home last year to go to that building to have an abortion, my mom said, please don't kill my grandbaby.
12: Wow.
15: And when I was driving here, the father of that my child was calling me and texting me, and I was crying and pushing stop, ignore, hang up, because he was sending me, please don't kill our baby. Mm-hmm. But when I drove past this campaign, I heard a voice that said, please don't kill my child.
12: Wow.
15: And she rolled down her back window. And she said, this is my one-year-old baby. I didn't go through with it.
16: Yeah.
15: You know, and they never knew.
16: Right.
15: They never knew. So that's what we're doing. So if we, you know, if we know that we're lawyers and we got your back, as Jennifer said. If you're doing right and you get charged by this persecution or you make a mistake, we got your back.
12: Mm-hmm.
15: We just won a case in Colorado. We're going to win another one. We won a bunch of cases in Florida. You know, like I said, they lie about this stuff. Or we make a mistake. But the point is that we can't do anything wrong on purpose. We don't use violence. That's their tool.
12: Right, it is.
15: They use violence to kill the unborn. That is their tool. That's the tool of the devil. And lies comes naturally to him, for he is the prince of lies. But we know we'll fight in the courts. But we're going to win on our knees. Because Moses brought us the law. But truth and grace was brought to us by Jesus Christ. So yes, we're lawyers. But we're going to win this on our knees. And that's what 40 Days for Life is. And that's why we have a statement of peace. And they don't. They have not just a statement of violence. They have a portfolio of violence.
12: Oh,
15: and if they stop getting 600 or so bucks to kill your kids with vacuums and scissors, they move on.
12: Yeah, that's right. Jennifer.
14: You know, just keeping up the prayer. Obviously, we'd love to have people out on the sidewalk and joining our campaigns. That's amazing. But keeping up the prayer, and especially for our kids, I think that's just so critical. I mean, we're seeing things in Washington State now where the government is saying, you know, if you're a 14-year-old girl and you go to a homeless shelter or somewhere and you're getting reproductive, you want, you know, what they call reproductive health care, you want an abortion, your parents don't even have to be notified. They don't even have to take you back home. And I think it's that part of it is really scary. To think about these kids that are being so deceived so early on. And just like in that story that Matt said about, you know, where were you in 1970 to tell me about these lies, we're talking about innocent people who, young people that just don't know any better. And they don't know when they're getting the abortion pill, that they might see a formed baby.
16: Yeah.
14: It's frightening. So to be praying both at home and on the sidewalk, fasting, as Matt said, is so critical.
12: Great. Thank you. And Matt, if our listeners would like to get a hold of you or would like to help in any way, what would you tell them?
15: Some 30% of our leaders are post-abortive women. And they've come to Christ. Mm. They know they're forgiven, but
12: right.
15: They're doing something about it, right?
12: Right.
15: And so that's what I would say. If you want an entree into the pro-life, do something. Go forth. and proclaim the gospel of life. I mean, that if we don't evangelize, you know, is our faith alive? Do we have it? Go on out. And most of us won't get that opportunity in life to publicly go out. It's an easy way to go. It's peaceful. It's prayerful. Stand with others. Sign up for a local, go to 40daysforlife.com and find a campaign near you. We have 1,000 campaigns in the U.S. Find one near you. There's no excuse. Give up lunch. You know, this guy stopped by in a Northern California one, like one of these crazy towns where everybody has a hoverboard and practices Wiccanism and all that. What are you guys doing here? Of course, there were four of us with signs saying pray and fast to end abortion. Mm-hmm. But he goes, wow, would skipping lunch count as fasting? I could get a bunch of guys from the office to come out here and skip lunch once a week and pray. And that's exactly what
12: he did. Great.
15: 1 hour. Great. You will see a miracle on the street. You will see a miracle, praise be to God and glory to God, but you will see that miracle. If you, you know, and you'll get more out of it than you give. You will. You'll see amazing people, and you'll hear people yell, why would you be out here? And you might, for the first time in your life, get to say, do you really want to know why I'm giving up my lunch hour, why I'm giving up my Saturday? And they'll say, yes, you're such an idiot. And you're like, no, I want to tell you about Jesus Christ. And that may be the very first time. And look, have no fear. When you're out there, we can't make the world a safe place, but nobody can happen. When these people are denied, whether it's denied permits or anything, sign up for a campaign, and once you do, your leader will know how to contact us at the Institute of Law and Justice if you get in trouble. No. Hopefully you won't get in trouble.
16: Awesome.
15: But
12: thank you.
15: That's what we got.
16: But just in case you do, Jesus will have your back, and Matt and Jennifer will too.
12: And so, you're never alone.
16: And you're never alone. So thank you so much for your time today, and we're really glad that people have tuned in to listen to this episode of Life Talk Northwest. I'm Rebecca Anderson, reminding you that the pro-life movement is ordinary people doing extraordinary things through God.
12: And I'm Dan Kennedy, asking you to be a light in the darkness. God bless.
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18: This is Franciscan Media's Saint of the Day for May 29th. Today we celebrate St. Madeleine Sophie Barat. The legacy of Madeleine Sophie Barat is found in more than 100 schools for girls operated by the Society of the Sacred Heart. Born in 1779, Madeleine herself received an extensive education. Much of it was at the hands of her seminarian brother, Louis, her godfather at baptism. He decided that his younger sister would learn Latin, Greek, history, physics, and mathematics, ideally without interruption and with a minimum of companionship. By age 15, she had also received a thorough exposure to the Bible, the teachings of the fathers of the church, and theology. Despite the rigid regime Louis imposed, young Madeleine thrived and developed a genuine love of learning. By contrast, the education of other young women was at risk at this time, the time of the French Revolution. Madeleine, who had long been interested in religious life, entered the Society of the Sacred Heart and began a long teaching career. Her community operated schools for the poor as well as boarding schools for young women of means. In 1865, she was stricken with paralysis and died that year. She was canonized in 1925. There's more about the saints along with inspiration and Catholic resources at our website, saintoftheday.org. From Franciscan Media, this has been Saint of the Day.
19: In saying the rosary, Mary invites us to join her on a journey through the life of Jesus. In it, the Holy Spirit asks us to imitate the faith and love of the Mother of our Savior. Because we say the rosary with our body and our spirit, it should touch us at every level of our being. It is no monotonous ritual, but a deeply contemplative Christian prayer. In the sorrowful mysteries, we enter into the mystery of Christ's suffering and the death which he had to undergo for our salvation. I believe in God the Father Almighty, creator of heaven and earth, and in Jesus Christ, his only Son, our Lord, who was conceived by the Holy Spirit, born of the Virgin Mary, suffered under Pontius Pilate, was crucified, died, and was buried. He descended into hell. The third day he rose again from the dead. He ascended into heaven and sits at the right hand of God, the Father Almighty, from whence he shall come to judge the living and the dead.
20: I believe in the Holy Spirit, the Holy Catholic Church, the communion of saints, the forgiveness of sins, the resurrection of the body, and life everlasting. Amen.
19: Our Father, who art in heaven, hallowed be thy name. Thy kingdom come, thy will be done on earth as it is in heaven.
20: Give us this day our daily bread, and forgive us our trespasses, as we forgive those who trespass against us. And lead us not into temptation, but deliver us from evil.
19: Hail Mary, full of grace, the Lord is with thee. Blessed art thou among women, and blessed is the fruit of thy womb, Jesus.
20: Holy Mary, Mother of God, pray for us sinners, now and at the hour of our death. Amen.
19: Hail Mary, full of grace, the Lord is with thee. Blessed art thou among women, and blessed is the fruit of thy womb, Jesus.
20: Holy Mary, Mother of God, pray for us sinners, now and at the hour of our death. Amen.
19: Hail Mary, full of grace, the Lord is with thee. Blessed art thou among women, and blessed is the fruit of thy womb, Jesus.
20: Holy Mary, Mother of God, pray for us sinners, now and at the hour of our death. Amen.
19: Glory be to the Father, and to the Son, and to the Holy Spirit.

0: As we contemplate Jesus in his agony, let us pray that we may always be faithful to him. Our Father who art in heaven, hallowed be thy name. Thy kingdom come, thy will be done on earth as it is in heaven.
1: Give us this day our daily bread, and forgive us our trespasses, as we forgive those who trespass against us. And lead us not into temptation, but deliver us from evil.
0: Hail Mary, full of grace, the Lord is with thee. Blessed art thou among women, and blessed is the fruit of thy womb, Jesus.
1: Holy Mary, Mother of God, pray for us sinners, now and at the hour of our death. Amen.
0: Hail Mary, full of grace, the Lord is with thee. Blessed art thou among women, and blessed is the fruit of thy womb, Jesus.
1: Holy Mary, Mother of God, pray for us sinners, now and at the hour of our death. Amen.
0: Hail Mary, full of grace, the Lord is with thee. Blessed art thou among women, and blessed is the fruit of thy womb, Jesus.
1: Holy Mary, Mother of God, pray for us sinners, now and at the hour of our death. Amen.
0: Hail Mary, full of grace, the Lord is with thee. Blessed art thou among women, and blessed is the fruit of thy womb, Jesus.
1: Holy Mary, Mother of God, pray for us sinners, now and at the hour of our death. Amen.
0: Hail Mary, full of grace, the Lord is with thee. Blessed art thou among women, and blessed is the fruit of thy womb, Jesus.
1: Holy Mary, Mother of God, pray for us sinners, now and at the hour of our death. Amen.
0: Hail Mary, full of grace, the Lord is with thee. Blessed art thou among women, and blessed is the fruit of thy womb, Jesus.
1: Holy Mary, Mother of God, pray for us sinners, now and at the hour of our death. Amen.
0: Hail Mary, full of grace, the Lord is with thee. Blessed art thou among women, and blessed is the fruit of thy womb, Jesus.
1: Holy Mary, Mother of God, pray for us sinners, now and at the hour of our death. Amen.
0: Hail Mary, full of grace, the Lord is with thee. Blessed art thou among women, and blessed is the fruit of thy womb, Jesus.
1: Holy Mary, Mother of God, pray for us sinners, now and at the hour of our death. Amen.
0: Hail Mary, full of grace, the Lord is with thee. Blessed art thou among women, and blessed is the fruit of thy womb, Jesus.
1: Holy Mary, Mother of God, pray for us sinners, now and at the hour of our death. Amen.
0: Hail Mary, full of grace, the Lord is with thee. Blessed art thou among women, and blessed is the fruit of thy womb, Jesus.
1: Holy Mary, Mother of God, pray for us sinners, now and at the hour of our death. Amen.
0: Glory be to the Father, and to the Son, and to the Holy Spirit.
1: As it was in the beginning, is now, and ever shall be, world without end. Amen.
0: O my Jesus, forgive us our sins, save us from the fires of hell, and lead all souls to heaven, especially those most in need of your mercy. The second sorrowful mystery, the scourging of Jesus at the pillar. The gentle Son of God is mocked, ridiculed, and brutally tortured by being flogged with whips. Lord, as we look at you, we ask you to help us to endure our own sufferings and to comfort with your presence those who suffer for what they believe. Our Father who art in heaven, hallowed be thy name. Thy kingdom come, thy will be done on earth as it is in heaven.
1: Give us this day our daily bread, and forgive us our trespasses, as we forgive those who trespass against us. And lead us not into temptation, but deliver us from evil.
0: Hail Mary, full of grace, the Lord is with thee. Blessed art thou among women, and blessed is the fruit of thy womb, Jesus.
1: Holy Mary, Mother of God, pray for us sinners, now and at the hour of our death. Amen.
0: Hail Mary, full of grace, the Lord is with thee. Blessed art thou among women, and blessed is the fruit of thy womb, Jesus.
1: Holy Mary, Mother of God, pray for us sinners, now and at the hour of our death. Amen.
0: Hail Mary, full of grace, the Lord is with thee. Blessed art thou among women, and blessed is the fruit of thy womb, Jesus.
1: Holy Mary, Mother of God, pray for us sinners, now and at the hour of our death. Amen.
0: Hail Mary, full of grace, the Lord is with thee. Blessed art thou among women, and blessed is the fruit of thy womb, Jesus.
1: Holy Mary, Mother of God, pray for us sinners, now and at the hour of our death. Amen.
0: Hail Mary, full of grace, the Lord is with thee. Blessed art thou among women, and blessed is the fruit of thy womb, Jesus.
1: Holy Mary, Mother of God, pray for us sinners, now and at the hour of our death. Amen.
0: Hail Mary, full of grace, the Lord is with thee. Blessed art thou among women, and blessed is the fruit of thy womb, Jesus.
1: Holy Mary, Mother of God, pray for us sinners, now and at the hour of our death. Amen.
0: Hail Mary, full of grace, the Lord is with thee. Blessed art thou among women, and blessed is the fruit of thy womb, Jesus.

0: And blessed is the fruit of thy womb, Jesus.
1: Holy Mary, Mother of God, pray for us sinners, now and at the hour of our death. Amen.
0: Hail Mary, full of grace, the Lord is with thee. Blessed art thou among women, and blessed is the fruit of thy womb, Jesus.
1: Holy Mary, Mother of God, pray for us sinners, now and at the hour of our death. Amen.
0: Hail Mary, full of grace, the Lord is with thee. Blessed art thou among women, and blessed is the fruit of thy womb, Jesus.
1: Holy Mary, Mother of God, pray for us sinners, now and at the hour of our death. Amen.
0: Glory be to the Father, and to the Son, and to the Holy Spirit.
1: As it was in the beginning, is now, and ever shall be, world without end. Amen.
0: O my Jesus, forgive us our sins, save us from the fires of hell, and lead all souls to heaven, especially those most in need of your mercy. The third sorrowful mystery, Jesus is crowned with thorns. And having twisted some thorns into a crown, they put this onto his head and placed a reed in his right hand. To make fun of him, they knelt to him, saying, "Hail, King of the Jews!" And they spat and took the reed and struck him on the head with it. "My Jesus, I love you. You are my Lord and Savior. You are the King of Kings and the Lord of Lords." Our Father, who art in heaven, hallowed be thy name. Thy kingdom come, thy will be done on earth as it is in heaven.
1: Give us this day our daily bread, and forgive us our trespasses, as we forgive those who trespass against us. And lead us not into temptation, but deliver us from evil.

0: Hail Mary, full of grace, the Lord is with thee. Blessed art thou among women, and blessed is the fruit of thy womb, Jesus.
1: Holy Mary, Mother of God, pray for us sinners, now and at the hour of our death. Amen.
0: Hail Mary, full of grace, the Lord is with thee. Blessed art thou among women, and blessed is the fruit of thy womb, Jesus.
1: Holy Mary, Mother of God, pray for us sinners, now and at the hour of our death. Amen.
0: Hail Mary, full of grace, the Lord is with thee. Blessed art thou among women, and blessed is the fruit of thy womb, Jesus.
1: Holy Mary, Mother of God, pray for us sinners, now and at the hour of our death. Amen.
0: Hail Mary, full of grace, the Lord is with thee. Blessed art thou among women, and blessed is the fruit of thy womb, Jesus.
1: Holy Mary, Mother of God, pray for us sinners, now and at the hour of our death. Amen.
0: Hail Mary, full of grace, the Lord is with thee. Blessed art thou among women, and blessed is the fruit of thy womb, Jesus.
1: Holy Mary, Mother of God, pray for us sinners, now and at the hour of our death. Amen.
0: Hail Mary, full of grace, the Lord is with thee. Blessed art thou among women, and blessed is the fruit of thy womb, Jesus.
1: Holy Mary, Mother of God, pray for us sinners, now and at the hour of our death. Amen.
0: Hail Mary, full of grace, the Lord is with thee. Blessed art thou among women, and blessed is the fruit of thy womb, Jesus.
1: Holy Mary, Mother of God, pray for us sinners, now and at the hour of our death. Amen.
0: Hail Mary, full of grace, the Lord is with thee. Blessed art thou among women, and blessed is the fruit of thy womb.

0: Blessed art thou among women, and blessed is the fruit of thy womb, Jesus.
1: Holy Mary, Mother of God, pray for us sinners, now and at the hour of our death. Amen.
0: Glory be to the Father, and to the Son, and to the Holy Spirit.
1: As it was in the beginning, is now, and ever shall be, world without end. Amen.
0: O my Jesus, forgive us our sins, save us from the fires of hell, and lead all souls to heaven, especially those most in need of your mercy. The fourth sorrowful mystery, Jesus carries his cross, and they led him out to crucify him. Lord, as I gaze on you under the weight of your cross, I think of how you were led out again and again, in the poor who hunger for bread, in the old who are neglected, in the oppressed, in the young whose spirits are wasted away, in the child whose little life is snuffed out. Our Father who art in heaven, hallowed be thy name, thy kingdom come, thy will be done on earth as it is in heaven.
1: Give us this day our daily bread, and forgive us our trespasses, as we forgive those who trespass against us. And lead us not into temptation, but deliver us from evil.
0: Hail Mary, full of grace, the Lord is with thee. Blessed art thou among women, and blessed is the fruit of thy womb, Jesus.
1: Holy Mary, Mother of God, pray for us sinners, now and at the hour of our death. Amen.
0: Hail Mary, full of grace, the Lord is with thee. Blessed art thou among women, and blessed is the fruit of thy womb, Jesus.
1: Holy Mary, Mother of God, pray for us sinners, now and at the hour of our death. Amen.
0: Hail Mary, full of grace, the Lord is with thee. Blessed art thou among women, and blessed is the fruit of thy womb, Jesus.
1: Holy Mary, Mother of God, pray for us sinners, now and at the hour of our death. Amen.
0: Hail Mary, full of grace, the Lord is with thee. Blessed art thou among women, and blessed is the fruit of thy womb, Jesus.
1: Holy Mary, Mother of God, pray for us sinners, now and at the hour of our death. Amen.
0: Hail Mary, full of grace, the Lord is with thee. Blessed art thou among women, and blessed is the fruit of thy womb, Jesus.
1: Holy Mary, Mother of God, pray for us sinners, now and at the hour of our death. Amen.
0: Hail Mary, full of grace, the Lord is with thee. Blessed art thou among women, and blessed is the fruit of thy womb, Jesus.
1: Holy Mary, Mother of God, pray for us sinners, now and at the hour of our death. Amen.
0: Hail Mary, full of grace, the Lord is with thee. Blessed art thou among women, and blessed is the fruit of thy womb, Jesus.
1: Holy Mary, Mother of God, pray for us sinners, now and at the hour of our death. Amen.
0: Hail Mary, full of grace, the Lord is with thee. Blessed art thou among women, and blessed is the fruit of thy womb, Jesus.
1: Holy Mary, Mother of God, pray for us sinners, now and at the hour of our death. Amen.
0: Hail Mary, full of grace, the Lord is with thee. Blessed art thou among women, and blessed is the fruit of thy womb, Jesus.
1: Holy Mary, Mother of God, pray for us sinners, now and at the hour of our death. Amen.
0: Hail Mary, full of grace, the Lord is with thee. Blessed art thou among women, and blessed is the fruit of thy womb, Jesus.
1: Holy Mary, Mother of God, pray for us sinners, now and at the hour of our death. Amen.
0: Glory be to the Father, and to the Son, and to the Holy Spirit.
1: As it was in the beginning, is now, and ever shall be, world without end. Amen.
0: O my Jesus, forgive us our sins, save us from the fires of hell, and lead all souls to heaven, especially those most in need of your mercy. The fifth sorrowful mystery, Jesus dies on the cross. Then they crucified him, and shared out his clothing, casting lots to decide what each should get. Near the cross of Jesus stood his mother. Seeing his mother and the disciple whom he loved standing near her, Jesus said to his mother, "Woman, this is your son." Then to the disciple he said, "This is your mother." We ask you, Mary, to stand near us in the shelter of your Son's cross. Teach us how to love Jesus, who is your Son, your Savior, and your Lord, and who is our brother, our Savior, and our Lord. Our Father, who art in heaven, hallowed be thy name. Thy kingdom come, thy will be done on earth as it is in heaven.
1: Give us this day our daily bread, and forgive us our trespasses, as we forgive those who trespass against us. And lead us not into temptation, but deliver us from evil.
0: Hail Mary, full of grace, the Lord is with thee. Blessed art thou among women, and blessed is the fruit of thy womb, Jesus.
1: Holy Mary, Mother of God, pray for us sinners, now and at the hour of our death. Amen.
0: Hail Mary, full of grace, the Lord is with thee. Blessed art thou among women, and blessed is the fruit of thy womb, Jesus.
1: Holy Mary, Mother of God, pray for us sinners, now and at the hour of our death. Amen.
0: Hail Mary, full of grace, the Lord is with thee. Blessed art thou among women, and blessed is the fruit of thy womb, Jesus.
1: Holy Mary, Mother of God, pray for us sinners, now and at the hour of our death. Amen.
0: Hail Mary, full of grace, the Lord is with thee. Blessed art thou among women, and blessed is the fruit of thy womb, Jesus.
1: Holy Mary, Mother of God, pray for us sinners, now and at the hour of our death. Amen.
0: Hail Mary, full of grace, the Lord is with thee. Blessed art thou among women, and blessed is the fruit of thy womb, Jesus.
1: Holy Mary, Mother of God, pray for us sinners, now and at the hour of our death. Amen.
0: Hail Mary, full of grace, the Lord is with thee. Blessed art thou among women, and blessed is the fruit of thy womb, Jesus.
1: Holy Mary, Mother of God, pray for us sinners, now and at the hour of our death. Amen.
0: Hail Mary, full of grace, the Lord is with thee. Blessed art thou among women, and blessed is the fruit of thy womb, Jesus.
1: Holy Mary, Mother of God, pray for us sinners, now and at the hour of our death. Amen.
0: Hail Mary, full of grace, the Lord is with thee. Blessed art thou among women, and blessed is the fruit of thy womb, Jesus.
1: Holy Mary, Mother of God, pray for us sinners, now and at the hour of our death. Amen.
0: Hail Mary, full of grace, the Lord is with thee. Blessed art thou among women, and blessed is the fruit of thy womb, Jesus.
1: Holy Mary, Mother of God, pray for us sinners, now and at the hour of our death. Amen.
0: Hail Mary, full of grace, the Lord is with thee. Blessed art thou among women, and blessed is the fruit of thy womb, Jesus.
1: Holy Mary, Mother of God, pray for us sinners, now and at the hour of our death. Amen.
0: Glory be to the Father, and to the Son, and to the Holy Spirit.
1: As it was in the beginning, is now, and ever shall be, world without end. Amen.
0: O my Jesus, forgive us our sins, save us from the fires of hell, and lead all souls to heaven, especially those most in need of your mercy. Hail, Holy Queen, Mother of Mercy, hail our life, our sweetness, and our hope. To thee do we cry, poor banished children of Eve. To thee do we send up our sighs, mourning and weeping in this valley of tears. Turn then, most gracious Advocate, thine eyes of mercy towards us. And after this our exile, show unto us the blessed fruit of thy womb, Jesus. O clement, O loving, O sweet Virgin Mary, pray for us, O Holy Mother of God,
1: that we may be made worthy of the promises of Christ.
0: Let us pray. O God, whose only begotten Son, by his life, death, and resurrection, has purchased for us the reward of eternal life, grant, we beseech thee, that meditating on these mysteries in the most holy rosary of the Blessed Virgin Mary, we may imitate what they contain and obtain what they promise. Through the same Christ our Lord. Amen.

0: the chaplet of divine mercy.
1: In the name of the Father, and of the Son, and of the Holy Spirit. Amen.
2: You expired, Jesus, but the source of life gushed forth for souls, and the ocean of mercy opened up for the whole world. O fount of life, unfathomable divine mercy, envelop the whole world and empty yourself out upon us.
0: O blood and water, which gush forth from the heart of Jesus as a fountain of mercy for us, I trust in you. O blood and water, which gush forth from the heart of Jesus as a fountain of mercy for us, I trust in you. O blood and water, which gush forth from the heart of Jesus as a fountain of mercy for us, I trust in you.
2: Our Father, who art in heaven, hallowed be thy name. Thy kingdom come, thy will be done on earth as it is in heaven.
0: Give us this day our daily bread, and forgive us our trespasses, as we forgive those who trespass against us. And lead us not into temptation, but deliver us from evil. Amen.
2: Hail Mary, full of grace, the Lord is with you. Blessed are you among women, and blessed is the fruit of your womb, Jesus.
0: Holy Mary, Mother of God, pray for us sinners now and at the hour of our death. Amen.
2: I believe in God, the Father Almighty, creator of heaven and earth, and in Jesus Christ, his only Son, our Lord, who was conceived by the Holy Spirit, born of the Virgin Mary, suffered under Pontius Pilate, was crucified, died, and was buried. He descended into hell. On the third day, he rose again from the dead. He ascended into heaven and is seated at the right hand of God, the Father Almighty. From there, he will come to judge the living and the dead.
0: I believe in the Holy Spirit, the Holy Catholic Church, the communion of saints, the forgiveness of sins, the resurrection of the body, and life everlasting. Amen.
2: Eternal Father, I offer you the body and blood, soul and divinity of your dearly beloved Son, our Lord Jesus Christ, in atonement for our sins and those of the whole world. For the sake of his sorrowful passion,
0: have mercy on us and on the whole world.
2: For the sake of his sorrowful passion,
0: have mercy on us and on the whole world.
2: For the sake of his sorrowful passion,
0: have mercy on us and on the whole world.
2: For the sake of his sorrowful passion,
0: have mercy on us and on the whole world.
2: For the sake of his sorrowful passion,
0: have mercy on us and on the whole world.
2: For the sake of his sorrowful passion,
0: have mercy on us and on the whole world.
2: For the sake of his sorrowful passion,
0: have mercy on us and on the whole world.
2: For the sake of his sorrowful passion,
0: have mercy on us and on the whole world.
2: For the sake of his sorrowful passion,
0: have mercy on us and on the whole world.
2: For the sake of his sorrowful passion,
0: have mercy on us and on the whole world.
2: Eternal Father, I offer you the body and blood, soul and divinity of your dearly beloved Son, our Lord Jesus Christ, in atonement for our sins and those of the whole world. For the sake of his sorrowful passion,
0: have mercy on us and on the whole world.
2: For the sake of his sorrowful passion,
0: have mercy on us and on the whole world.
2: For the sake of his sorrowful passion,
0: have mercy on us and on the whole world.
2: For the sake of his sorrowful passion,
0: have mercy on us and on the whole world.
2: For the sake of his sorrowful passion,
0: have mercy on us and on the whole world.
2: For the sake of his sorrowful passion,
0: have mercy on us and on the whole world.
2: For the sake of his sorrowful passion,
0: have mercy on us and on the whole world.
2: For the sake of his sorrowful passion,
0: have mercy on us and on the whole world.
2: For the sake of his sorrowful passion,
0: have mercy on us and on the whole world.
2: For the sake of his sorrowful passion,
0: have mercy on us and on the whole world.
2: Eternal Father, I offer you the body and blood, soul and divinity of your dearly beloved Son, our Lord Jesus Christ, in atonement for our sins and those of the whole world. For the sake of his sorrowful passion,
0: have mercy on us and on the whole world.
2: For the sake of his sorrowful passion,
0: have mercy on us and on the whole world.
2: For the sake of his sorrowful passion,
0: have mercy on us and on the whole world.
2: For the sake of his sorrowful passion,
0: have mercy on us and on the whole world.
2: For the sake of his sorrowful passion,
0: have mercy on us and on the whole world.
2: For the sake of his sorrowful passion,
0: have mercy on us and on the whole world.
2: For the sake of his sorrowful passion,
0: have mercy on us and on the whole world.
2: For the sake of his sorrowful passion,
0: have mercy on us and on the whole world.
2: For the sake of his sorrowful passion,
0: have mercy on us and on the whole world.
2: For the sake of his sorrowful passion,
0: have mercy on us and on the whole world.
2: Eternal Father, I offer you the body and blood, soul, and divinity of your dearly beloved Son, our Lord Jesus Christ, in atonement for our sins and those of the whole world. For the sake of his sorrowful passion,
0: have mercy on us and on the whole world.
2: For the sake of his sorrowful passion,
0: have mercy on us and on the whole world.
2: For the sake of his sorrowful passion,
0: have mercy on us and on the whole world.
2: For the sake of his sorrowful passion,
0: have mercy on us and on the whole world.
2: For the sake of his sorrowful passion,
0: have mercy on us and on the whole world.
2: For the sake of his sorrowful passion,
0: have mercy on us and on the whole world.
2: For the sake of his sorrowful passion,
0: have mercy on us and on the whole world.
2: For the sake of his sorrowful passion,
0: have mercy on us and on the whole world.
2: For the sake of his sorrowful passion,
0: have mercy on us and on the whole world.
2: For the sake of his sorrowful passion,
0: have mercy on us and on the whole world.
2: Eternal Father, I offer you the body and blood, soul and divinity of your dearly beloved Son, our Lord Jesus Christ, in atonement for our sins and those of the whole world. For the sake of his sorrowful passion,
0: have mercy on us and on the whole world.
2: For the sake of his sorrowful passion,
0: have mercy on us and on the whole world.
2: For the sake of his sorrowful passion,
0: have mercy on us and on the whole world.
2: For the sake of his sorrowful passion,
0: have mercy on us and on the whole world.
2: For the sake of his sorrowful passion,
0: have mercy on us and on the whole world.
2: For the sake of his sorrowful passion,
0: have mercy on us and on the whole world.
2: For the sake of his sorrowful passion,
0: have mercy on us and on the whole world.
2: For the sake of his sorrowful passion,
0: have mercy on us and on the whole world.
2: For the sake of his sorrowful passion,
0: have mercy on us and on the whole world.
2: For the sake of his sorrowful passion,
0: have mercy on us and on the whole world.
1: Holy God, Holy Mighty One, Holy Immortal One, have mercy on us and on the whole world. Holy God, Holy Mighty One, Holy Immortal One, have mercy on us and on the whole world. Holy God, Holy Mighty One, Holy Immortal One, have mercy on us and on the whole world.
2: Eternal God, in whom mercy is endless and the treasury of compassion inexhaustible, look kindly upon us and increase your mercy in us, that in difficult moments we might not despair nor become despondent, but with great confidence submit ourselves to your holy will, which is love and mercy itself.
1: In the name of the Father, and of the Son, and of the Holy Spirit. Amen.
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10: Good morning. Welcome to the program. This is Dr. Tom Curran, the Faith and Family Edition, and I'm joined by my lovely quasi-tanned wife, Carrie. I said quasi-tanned because you just spent almost a week in Phoenix.
11: Yes.
10: You seem very happy with it.
11: That was so great.
10: Collecting your notes in your notebook here. 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And today we're going to talk about both of those things and the way that they show up in our life of faith, in our family. Back in a minute.
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10: Hey, welcome back to the program. We're going to pray. In the name of the Father, and the Son, and the Holy Spirit. Amen.
11: Amen.
10: Heavenly Father, we come before you in Jesus' holy name. And I thank you and praise you, Lord, for the gift of our faith, for knowing you. Lord, I pray that you would give us a deeper insight into the different pillars of our faith, the pillars that will be the basis for us growing and extending and expanding our faith. Lord, we don't want to be blind to the things that are right in front of us. And Lord, we want to gain an awareness of the things that are impacting us. And so Lord, help us to do that today. And I just pray that those who hear this program would be encouraged, supported, and yes, called on to even greater accountability, that together we would grow in holiness and fulfill your mission for our lives. And we make this prayer in Jesus' holy name. Amen.
11: Amen.
10: And with the Father and the Son and the Holy Spirit. Amen. So growing in awareness, Carrie, and becoming aware of the things that are sometimes right in front of us that we're blind to. I want to talk about that. Which one do you want to start with? Do you want to start with awareness or blindness?
11: Blindness.
10: Blindness? Okay.
11: Okay.
10: I have been a little bit frantic about this right here in front of me. See this?
11: Your journal right here? And your book.
10: My journal and my book, God in America in my journal. Now, there was a lot at stake in this journal being found.
11: How long have you been writing in that one?
10: Just a year, just most of this year. But
11: is most of this year 2024 or 2025?
10: Sorry. This journal I started to use on the Camino. This is my Camino journal.
11: It has all your...
10: has all my insights and notes from my Camino. And so I've carried it on since then, and I'm just about done with it. I need a new journal. I have the journal I was using before it underneath it, but this one's a hardcover journal, and I didn't want to take that one with me on the backpack. This one was lighter and more flexible. And so it's fascinating to think, okay, when I'm losing this journal, I lose insights. They're all gone. And they continue to live on in me, but in a way that I'm not always aware of.
11: Now, can I ask you a question about age? Do you feel like when 20 years ago, your insights were more ready to be recalled, and that now you're 60, it's harder to remember your train of thought or what your insight was? Or is it kind of the same and you just go back and reread your journal and try to recapture the insights or the spiritual guide? I mean, your insights kind of come from the Holy Spirit. Don't you feel that when you write in your journal, it's through prayer and reflection and you're reading something where an aha moment comes and then you write it down?
10: I'm going to say three things. There are three things that...
11: This is 1.3 And then I'm going to do 2A, 2B, 2C.
10: As you were talking, three things came to mind almost immediately very naturally.
11: Okay.
10: The first one was chess. What am I talking about? Chess is now extremely visible online on YouTube. You can watch videos of the best chess players. And one of the things that emerges is that they peak around 30. And then after that, they start to go downhill, which seems really odd.
11: Okay. And that's same with athletics. And that was when Jesus died. He was 33?
10: Yeah.
11: okay
10: wow I there's you. A fourth thing I didn't even think okay. of that
11: so no, we already peaked
10: well he, right no here's the it's very specific, and the specific thing is they have increased the number and form of time controls for chess games, and some of these chess games will last 1 minute, 3 minutes, 5 minutes, and to watch these players play a 1 minute game is shocking how fast they can move. And what they will report is that once they hit 30 or even a little older, is that they recognize that as the time format is shorter, they have to be able to process quickly. And their capacity to process very quickly diminishes. And so that's the first point. When you say, oh, do you see some impact with you getting older regarding the idea of notes? The second point is the opposite point, which is that the insights that I wrote down there, if they are, if they are personal in a way that's deep, then they actually take root. Like, so Jesus talks about sowing a soil, right? And the seed gets sown on the good soil and then it sprouts up 100-fold. That's like an insight. It gets sown into someone's life. And then it begins to blossom. And so I would say that going back, I've found and gone back to some very old journals and looked at insights, and I'll be able to see the difference between insights that had a truly lasting impact. I look back at it and say, oh my goodness, that has grown and flourished in me, and it's expanded in me in ways that I had no idea about back then. Compared to the other insights that might be more practical, useful, and those I can forget. And when I come back to them, it's like they're refreshed. My goodness, look at that insight.
11: Mm.
10: And then there's the last category, which you brought up, which was the Holy Spirit-inspired insights. And those, if I don't really respond to them, then they won't take root or take hold. And I'll come back to those insights and I'll say, wow, I was really brilliant. I didn't even realize how brilliant I was, but it was so brilliant that it didn't take hold in my life. So I guess it's a bigger answer than maybe you were thinking was going to happen, but that's kind of my reflective journey. It has all four of those different forms.
11: Mm-hmm. And my question is, do you see as you age that it's you require more of a place to go remember what you wrote down or remember what you thought? Or
10: I would say that it's almost more in the day-to-day things.
11: Oh,
10: where
11: more practical things.
10: More practical things, okay. Where I'm like, okay, what's the word for that thing again?
11: Okay, so it's more the deep heart foundational insights you remember.
10: And I remember them. They're in my blood.
11: In you. Okay.
10: They're so deeply part of my life.
11: But a lot of the insights you get come from what you read in other authors or books. So they slowly become part of your life. They're not a part of your life. Or do you, like the quote you read earlier today in the morning, when it's that profound, do you read it over and over and then it slowly takes root?
10: Yeah, so this, I talked about this with Father Tom Forrest when I was honoring him as one of the four spiritual fathers in my life. And he shared this about how he would give homilies, because he would say mass with us a number of days a week in the office. And he would just say, okay, what's the gospel for today? He'd read the gospel and then he would start sharing the most profound things. And what he shared was one time about that was that he didn't need to prepare in the moment. The preparation was the entirety of his life lived as a priest and as someone who had lived with the Word of God. So that was the remote preparation that created this whole field that could receive in this particular, if you will, scripture. So when I read With God in America, and I'm reading you this quote about the way in which the ego, the I, has asserted itself, and he became aware of that only now coming back to America, and that what was required was a further surrender. I was so blown away by that, not only because I had read With God in Russia, and He Leadeth Me more than once each over the course of 20 years, and then really diving into He Leadeth Me, but because of the life that I had lived and the way I had been formed all the way back in the seminary with regards to this idea of trusting in the Lord and surrendering the self. It was both of those contexts that it dropped into. So when I read it, I'm not just reading it as a standalone piece of content that I look at and say, oh, wow, that's a really interesting thing. Let me hold it up all by itself. No, it's being welcomed into the whole universe of lived experience and reflection and study and formation that I've received on that entire theme. Oh, plus the specific formation around his texts themselves.
11: As you share that, one of my favorite things to do is find quotes like that and share it with friends or with you or with family, where you can take something really profound and beautiful and just share it in what this means to you, or what, or hear what it means to others. There's something about that that is really not something you, like, you can't go buy it in a store or buy the experience. It just happens kind of organically. And yeah.
10: Well, I would say this, that there's that theological principle of the incarnation, that it becomes flesh, and the Word became flesh. But God's Word becomes flesh. The deepest truths become flesh. That's why we hear quite a bit in the last 50 years about the most powerful teacher is a witness to what they're teaching. Mm-hmm. And if they are received and welcomed as a teacher, it's because they're first of all a witness. And so I would say that the lines that struck you the most
11: are about human formation.
10: Human formation.
11: Human part, the human struggle. It's that most deep inner part of you that no one really is, you don't expose it to many people. And to even talk about it or try to figure out, what am I feeling? What am I thinking? Where am I in this like daily kind of struggle? It's just good to be able to talk that through with people.
10: Yeah. John Paul II, he in Redeemer of Man, his first encyclical, said that Jesus not only reveals God to us, but reveals us to ourselves.
11: Yes, that's it.
10: And the way in which like we come to see things about ourselves, sometimes it takes a really profound truth stated succinctly that functions as a big bright spotlight, and it, or, you know, say God's Word is a two-edged sword, it pierces, right? There are these piercing truths that when they're heard, they end up revealing something to us about ourselves, and we can run around and be all excited about it, but everyone else is like, okay, I don't quite get the big deal there, but it's alive for you. It's a living word for you.
11: Or just something that I've questioned or struggled with or wondered or pondered. And then someone says it in a book and it has this light, this bright light that shines. It's kind of like putting light, what do they say? Bring something out into the light to disinfect it or to get rid of the bad, but just it cleanses.
10: Sin grows in the dark. Evil grows in the dark. Things get exposed to the light, get dispersed.
11: Thank you. So you can say all of that. Yeah, so great.
10: All those different ways of
11: easily.
10: Saying it.
11: But
10: no, I think that, well, and I love when that happens for you. Sometimes that happens when you're getting ready for your, is it a faith sharing study? Is it a Bible? It's not really a Bible study. It's kind of your faith group.
11: Yes. I don't know what we're called. We're reading a book on the Holy Spirit.
10: Study group.
11: I could go look it up on the email. But yes, there's a book we're reading that is a little bit more spiritual and theological than what I would naturally pick up. But I really appreciate the depth and the profundity mm-hmm. of what or how he writes. But it's nice to be able to kind of ask you questions, or even when we get together as a group, to share with each other and to explore that deep spiritual connectedness.
10: Yeah, I would say that, and that's one of the themes I want to pick up on.
11: Is this part of your blind?
10: No, I had a very human level of blindness. In fact, it was my daughter Liliana that gave me sight. It was shocking to me. I had shared with you in our little group text, please pray for me, St. Anthony, you got to come through for me. You got to help me out here. I can't say I looked everywhere, because if I looked everywhere, I would have found it, right?
11: Yes.
10: But I kept looking in all of the natural places where my book and my journal would be. And I looked again and again and again and again, 4 or 5 times in the same places, the bookshelves, the desk, the drawers, the bedroom area, the downstairs area, the prayer area, the other area.
11: What areas? Could you do those again?
10: I'm telling you. And it was, I felt really vulnerable because I could not find it. Do you know where it was?
11: In the car.
10: No.
11: In the garage.
10: No, it was 1 foot away from me. The whole time I'm there typing notes up
11: right
10: saying,
11: here?
10: Where is it? Where is it? Where is it?
11: Under a piece of
10: paper. I have a...
11: I put all those books... I should have told you. I put all the books in there.
10: No, it wasn't in this bookshelf.
11: Oh.
10: No, there's that little, what do you call that little plastic thing there that collects?
11: Yeah, it's like a paper saver, I don't know, tray.
10: A tray.
11: See, these are words.
10: You see how old we are?
11: We're kidding.
10: So, the paper tray. And it was in the paper tray.
11: Okay.
10: And I'm thinking, it was just covered over by some papers. Mm-hmm. I had lifted up the papers, but I didn't lift them quite high enough. Because I'm like, okay, there's no way that the book could possibly be in this tray because it's not thick enough.
11: So how did Liliana help you?
10: Liliana just looked for it and found it.
11: Oh, did you promise her a drink
10: down,
11: or a
10: treat? She brought it downstairs. She's like, Dad, oh, yay. No. And
11: I swear,
10: I was like, somebody hid it on me. There's just no way. There's no way that it was just in that paper tray. That doesn't make any sense to me because, I mean, it was an arm's length away the whole time.
11: So what is this telling you about?
10: Sometimes things are right in front of us and we can't see it.
11: Oh, yes.
10: That fundamental idea that there are truths literally at hand's grasp, hand's length,
11: right,
10: arm's length away.
11: Yes.
10: And we are just blind to them. We're going to talk about that in just a minute.
14: Just minutes from I-5, the home of the Tacoma Rainiers, Cheney Stadium, is a perfect gathering place. 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
10: 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Hey, welcome back to the program. So, Carrie, it's amazing that there are things that are at arm's length to us that somehow we become blinded to them. And it takes just, I don't know, a cry to God or some kind of breakthrough to say, oh, I've recovered what I lost. All right. So I want to talk about an insight from With God in America, but even before that, I want to talk about a basic truth of our faith that you can say you know it. I can say I know it. But unless you're living it, unless I'm living it, we can lose sight of it. And this had to do with the fact that for the last 5 days, I've been abandoned. and I've had to work on my own. Well, some unnamed person was enjoying the sunny weather in Phoenix at a volleyball tournament, something we swore we would never do. And we did it. But you did it with a great spirit.
11: I actually went grumbling and complaining. And I think at one point was in tears. Just the pressure and the stress of doing this trip. I don't know what's wrong with me, but it was just the matter of packing and leaving and showing up there and just all the logistics involved. I don't know, but I'm not able to just go with the flow like I used to. So having really low expectations, and I think I mentioned to you multiple times, I really need to pray that the Lord blesses this trip. I really need to get out of my funk. I just am so not wanting to do this trip, and for different reasons, and none of them really good. I just want to say the good Lord went far above and beyond what I could have hoped or imagined, because I really was at the point where I couldn't imagine even a good time. I know that sounds so sad. What is wrong with you? But just going down there, let's just talk about the weather. Let's just
10: I want to talk about my blindness first, getting what I came to see. That's the awareness part. I want to talk about awareness that things we're not aware of. I want to say, so for me, this blindness had to do with prayer. Mm-hmm. Every day I'm talking about prayer on the radio, saying you have to pray. If you don't pray, you're not going to be in touch with God. You won't have contact. You won't have, that sense of connection or that communication. Well, two days ago, a beautiful reminder of the truth about the importance of prayer. And it happened twice while you were gone. And it was the following. You are going to be flying back, and the house was not in order. Everything from our bedroom to the closet, to the bathroom, to the hallways, to the entryway, to the kitchen, to the downstairs area where we're...
11: I just needed to feel appreciated. If a wife wants to be appreciated, just leave for 4 days.
10: You have no idea, guys.
11: The funny thing is, I don't appreciate what I do. So it's good that you told me all that I do. I was like, oh, wow, I do all that.
10: Well, I wanted to give you the gift of a house in order that was clean and organized, and you would just be able to just whoosh back in and drop your stuff. And rather than, here's a sign of the bomb that went off since you've been gone. So I said, I'm just going to pray the entire time I'm cleaning. Well, it took me about 3 hours. So I prayed.
11: You were here with just two kids.
10: I know, but there was a lot of cleaning to do. Well, Annalise was doing her homework and Lily was helping, but she would scamper off a bit when I was doing my part of things. So and you were traveling. And so I wanted to pray for that. And our oldest daughter is discerning a relationship with a guy. And so I'm praying for that. We have other kids in sort of like meaningful, lot at stake circumstances. And so praying for that. And just praying for our lives. And so I ended up praying 7 rosaries, 1 Divine Mercy chaplet. And then in the Liturgy of the Hours, I prayed the Invitatory Psalm, the Office of Readings, morning prayer, evening prayer, and night prayer. And am I flexing? Now, here's the thing. It took me about 3 hours to do all of that. And the part that was amazing, oh my goodness, how could I ever forget? How do I not see this? Was the presence of God, the anointing of the Lord, the joy of the Lord, the lightness that comes with knowing the Lord, the freedom that comes with knowing the Lord, all of that.
11: Even though you were more or less listening to the prayers, weren't you listening to them on a prayer app?
10: I had on Spotify for the rosary.
11: Okay.
10: And I had the Divine Office app.
11: And those work for you. You can pray along and focus on that and still clean.
10: Right.
11: Wow, that's impressive.
10: Yeah. So it's not perfect, but it's a
11: better,
10: it's a better aid for me than trying to do it quietly in my head, right? Mm-hmm. I couldn't do Office of Readings, the Liturgy of the Hours without the app. But I've prayed the Liturgy of the Hours for decades now, so I know the Psalms.
11: Okay.
10: So when I hear them, I could just flow with them. But the point was that It was arm's length away. If you access prayer and the Lord through prayer, you will be blessed. You will have freedom, release, relief. You'll have joy. Things will flow for you in a way that they're not flowing when you are trying to make stuff happen. And it was so palpable that this is, come back to the insight from the script in that's written in a journal. That's an insight that I don't ever want to forget. But it's an insight that only gets remembered if, in fact, we're praying. And so this truth, Carrie, is something that, of course, I know it, but I don't know it as well as if I was living it with day-to-day regularity. And so the challenge that I think so many of us face, brothers and sisters, is among all the things that we could lose sight of and among all the things that we could lose in our day-to-day life, do not abandon your prayer time. Do not miss your prayer time. And so I mentioned that it happened a couple of times when you were gone. And so one time I had started my day, but it got steamrolled. I got steamrolled by my activities. And so it was in the middle of the afternoon. I said, I'm taking my prayer time. I am not going to let this continue. And so I did. And once again, it was this wonderful sense of joy. In fact, it was more than just joy. It was the sense of trusting in God's providence. I mentioned with God in America, that again, these reflections by Father Chizik on his return to the U.S. And one of them, he is writing his reflections on St. Ignatius's spiritual exercises. And so he's writing about these modes of humility and the importance of totally abandoning yourself to God. And I was so struck by what he had to say. I read it to you, yesterday morning. I said, Carrie, you have to hear this. And it was this idea of perfect surrender of the self. And he just starts with the basic truth. Lord, it's not for me to decide or choose what's better for me. You could stop there and talk for an hour.
11: Correct.
10: But I won't.
11: No, that's actually where everything starts.
10: It all starts with, I guess what? Lord, it is for me to decide and choose what's better for me. And I want you to get in line. You know, and I came to the conclusion that abandoning myself to your divine providence and seeking in it your divine will is the only life for me. And I leave entirely to you the choosing of what is better for me. You talk about a truth to put on your mirror. Put that one on your mirror. Lord, I leave entirely to you the choosing of what is better for me. And he goes on to say, I won't read the whole thing. He goes on to say, I realize that so much of the way that I related to the evil that I encountered was it had too much of the intrusion of my own self, that I had to strategize and battle. I had to make it happen, even though you are forging in me. And this is him now talking about his time in Russia and Siberia and all these years, that he looked at it and said, I wasn't fully surrendered to you. I wasn't fully abandoned to you. I was opposing your full plan for my life. And that the faults, imperfections, and other disorders in me never seemed to vanish because of this intrusion of the self, the intrusion of my own self. And so he says, living entirely your life, not the life I've thus far have lived. Like, oh my goodness, I feel like a sloth. I feel like a slug when I think about the life I've lived compared to the life that he's lived. And he's saying, I look at my life and how short I fall. And I'm thinking, why do I even bother? When I think about that compared to what he's saying here and this incredibly humble act that he wrote in his reflection. He didn't know it was going to be published in a book. It happened after his death. And he's, I'm ready to begin the new life to which you invite me. And I circled that. I'm ready to begin the new life to which you invite me. And you know how old he was when he wrote that? He was 59.
11: Ooh.
10: Oh, wow. Right. And I'm 60. So it's like, I'm ready to begin the new life to which you invite me. And you've solved every problem, every item in my life by your infinite love towards me. Did you hear that? You have solved. It's so proleptic. Like there are problems right in front of him that he could say, these are impending, imposing. They're all over me. I've got to figure them out. He said, no, you've solved them. See all these problems? I'm going to laugh at them because you've already solved all of these problems, every item in my life by your infinite love toward me. Carrie, do you know how game-changing that is? It changed my life.
11: So how does that relate to your personal life? Perfect. Like what parts of your life?
10: I'm doing the touchdown
11: let's
10: right
11: let's
10: now.
11: Let's talk my about me. How does it relate to me specifically? I'm just kidding. What do I get out of this? No, I'm joking.
10: So selling a house.
11: Okay. Selling a house.
10: So here I am. I'm trying to sell this house and this particular home. And I'm dealing with a couple of agents and one offer and the other offer isn't happening. And then I heard, okay, tell me more.

0: you know what? If I've discerned that this is what the Lord, this is the path the Lord wants me to take, He solved every problem. He is going to take care of us. He really is, really, really, really is our provider. Not me through my hard work. Not me through my clever strategies. Not me through, oh, look at what I'm going to do. And He will regularly teach me this lesson by me having like potential clients fall through, clients that I had worked very hard to achieve. And then simultaneously, within an hour or within a day, clients come to me that I had no idea they were even on the horizon. And I didn't do something to have that client reach out to me and say, Tom, will you serve me? And these other clients that I was working so hard to achieve fell away. And I'm thinking, okay, is there a lesson here? Am I being blind to something? And that's what I mean, is that if guys could know that, if couples could trust that.
1: Well, I think this is another direction. I think He more delights in our relationship to Him, that we depend on Him, that we go to Him, that we talk to Him and bring our struggles and our hope, our faith, our love to Him in those situations. So it's not trying to solve these problems. It's more, Lord, we're in this together. You love me profoundly, infinitely. I could never understand or know, but You've already taken care of this. So there's just this level of entrustment with our life, with those things that are so important to us. I think that's what He wants. And it could,
0: Carrie,
1: that
0: is so beautiful.
1: Because it could be, oh, thanks, honey. Yes. I mean, because you're facing the world, but I'm facing these little situations with my children and maybe in discipline and, or in just like personal struggles one has. And the Lord doesn't want us to be alone, and He doesn't want us to feel hopeless or sad or burdened or shame. He wants us to give it to Him and to walk with Him and to hope and trust and love.
0: Did you say something like, come to me?
1: All who are burdened. No, all who are weary.
0: Weary and
1: heavy laden.
0: Heavy laden, find life burdensome.
1: And find it
0: burdensome. I will give you rest. Take my yoke upon your shoulders and learn from me. For I'm humble, I'm meek and humble of heart.
1: Well, I just really think He wants a relationship with us.
0: Yeah.
1: And our, He wants to be a part.
0: Yes. That actually, Carrie, that's a beautiful transition to awareness. And I want to talk about that because I want to go back to the weather. And I want to get into, I want to grow an awareness of four levels of how it is we actually grow in faith.
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0: 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Hey, welcome back to the program. This is Tom Curran. I'm with my lovely wife, Carrie, and we're talking about faith and family and not wanting to be blind to things that are so important and fundamental at the foundation of living life well in marriage and family. And a couple of things that we brought up are, in fact, the importance of prayer. And sometimes it just becomes blinded that it's right in front of us, it's right in our hands, and we just choose to let other things get in the way. And one of the biggest things that gets in the way is our own self that is doing the choosing. And so learning to surrender that. And I love the point you brought up, which was trusting in the Lord, that if we're willing to let the Lord get involved in our lives, we can become shocked by His amazing generosity, the abundance of His care for us, the Father. And I want to talk more about that. But before we do that, we have

0: have to bring in the awareness piece. That was the other theme of today's program, was not just blindness, but awareness. And that had to do with your wonderful trip with our daughter, Luciana, eighth grader, going down to Phoenix, Arizona. Was it Mesa, Arizona, for a volleyball tournament?
1: That we left last
0: Friday.
1: And when we went to the airport in the afternoon, there were seven different teams from Spokane.
0: At the Spokane airport?
1: Yes.
0: Really?
1: We literally
0: support the plane.
1: The entire plane industry in Spokane. It's a thing for sports teams to, not only did we all fly down on different planes, they were on a different airline than us, but you could tell they were all the teams because of all their bags, and they'll have their team logo, and then different years. So her club went down with five teams. And then you have to, it's called stay to play. You have to pay a little bit more, like $80 more, to stay at this hotel. You're required to stay there because it goes towards the city or the town, or there's some kind of monetary funneling that
0: this
1: is
0: sounds like
1: happening.
0: USAID. This sounds like
1: there are so many kickbacks upon kickbacks. I will tell you that because literally, okay, I just said that. We went to Scottsdale. The amount of money in that economy was mind-blowing. I just don't see these cars in Spokane. There was like a Porsche.
0: There was a Rolls Royce, a Ferrari.
1: Oh, a Bugatti, a Ferrari, a Lamborghini. Yes. It wasn't like, oh, there's one. The Tesla was like just an average car in this neighborhood. Everyone had a Tesla. But if it wasn't that, when's the last time you've seen a Bugatti?
0: I don't know if I've ever seen one.
1: It's just like insane, the amount of money in this town in Scottsdale, which is kind of the shopping place. So one of my sisters took us shopping, and it was so fun. But just to say, yeah, they have something going on because we all had to pay extra and we all flew down. And I guess we were the only other state. There was a couple other states that joined us, like Texas sent some players and their Oregon. And not only was there 90 volleyball courts, there were 12 soccer fields and 8 baseball fields. Yes, it's like huge sports complex in the middle of the desert, in the middle of nowhere.
0: Someone had vision and a lot of money.
1: And they figured out how to get us all down there, suckered us in. It was so wonderful because the weather was amazing. And that's why people go, it's just so beautiful. And I thought, what am I doing in this cold, snowy, icy, flipping Spokane? Like, I can't do 6 months of winter. Anyhow, it was amazing. I didn't want to come home. And then it was neat. It was just really neat to talk with some of the moms and dads and just their care, their love for their daughter and the team. I just am not there, but the way they loved on everyone was very sweet. What was a blessing is we ended up having to, I was going to stay a few more days because of the ticket prices. And then my sister came and joined us. And then my brother and his wife came and joined us, which was unexpected. And so just to have them there, we went and stayed at her house. I had a car that she let me borrow. And so the kind of weight of it all was lifted. And then really enjoyed after the tournament ended on the third day, where it was a 3-day tournament. I just got to hang out with my family for a few days, and it was such a gift. I just really, really enjoyed being with my siblings. Because we're in Spokane, I really miss my family. And I think I didn't realize that, given that we didn't go home for Christmas. And I don't know, we did our Bible study on Zoom from my sister's house. That was really funny because the three of us were there together. But the weather, Tom, is something that I didn't realize impacts me the way it does, because I could not believe the amount of energy and lightheartedness. I wanted to, like, we're running every day, like, oh, let's go for a run. I never feel that here. I'm like, no energy or desire or motive to go do that kind of exercise. And so I can see why people love California, or where it's really beautiful.
0: Hawaii.
1: It's the weather that is so motivating, and you don't need to have caffeine. So I'm like, okay, where can we go? It's really nice for like a month in February, or maybe like 3 months. And I don't know. It was just it's has me thinking in a whole different way of weather related areas.
0: So in the Seattle area, they have Sad.
1: Seasonal affective disorder.
0: Where you have the low hanging clouds that are somewhat oppressive with the misty rain that can just go on for, you know, a few months.
1: The cold affective disorder. It's so cold. It is just, I'm just like, I can't do this.
0: But you know what? You get more sun and it's bright white and it's snowy. And everything's reflective. Nice. It's really pretty.
1: For about 2 weeks.
0: And here's the thing. It's literally what you said. I used the word literally too. That, you know, you won't get it till you get it.
1: Mm-hmm.
0: And the number of times that you shared with me while you were gone.
1: Every time I called you.
0: Every time you called.
1: Guys, they're so great. Oh my gosh. Did I sound happy?
0: Well, can I stay longer? Can I stay longer? I'm like, no, you have to get home. Mr. Mom here is struggling and needs you home. And so my awareness was that I gained insight into just how much you are this engine in a home. That you talk about complementarity, right? That the complementing between husband and wife, fathers and mothers in the roles they have, the gift of the domestic family, right? Mm-hmm. This domestic unit, domestic church, sorry, it's really a thing. And when there's a part missing, how hard that is. And I just felt it when you weren't here, and it wasn't just, oh, I need to spend 3 hours to clean to get back, back on purpose, you know, back on track. But wow, that is so valuable and important.
1: You know what they had down there that I've never seen before is driverless cars.
0: Said that to me, and it's kind of hard to even imagine it, a car without a driver.
1: And it's so weird to see them because you look over and this car's going and there's no one in it. They're called Waymos, and they started in Phoenix. I think now they've been in San Francisco for a couple of weeks, but it's like, it has cameras that's 360 degrees around it. And you call it with your phone, like an Uber or a Lyft. And then you unlock it with your phone and it has GPS in it. And it tells you where to go. And the thing about it, you don't have to leave a tip because there's no one there. But it's pretty much the same price, but they're all over the airport area. And you could
0: This is one of those weird things.
1: This is going to happen, Tom.
0: It's going to happen, but it feels so weird to me.
1: Don't you know Elon Musk is working on driverless trucks so they can do freight? That makes so much sense, though.
0: I can't even imagine it. I remember, I have this very distinct memory. I would fly a lot when I was doing church work, right? And I still remember the time that I was on a flight and we landed. We were landing into Boston and the pilot got on and said, "Hey, everyone, just want to let you know that that was a completely computer aided or computer generated accomplished landing that the
1: autopilot."
0: Oh, yeah. The pilot, the autopilot landed the plane. And I was like, what? I felt shaken. Wait a minute. I want you to do that. I don't want a computer to land the plane. That's insane. That doesn't make any sense to me. And that was, I think, in the late 90s.
1: Hey, I am 100% for an AI robot to clean my house. Like, I am all in. And I'll take one to cook dinner and another one for the yard.
0: Yeah, it's amazing.
1: It's coming.
0: It is coming. All right.
1: Yeah, that was really cool. And another thing.
0: Well, you can tell me the other thing in a minute. We're up against a break. We'll be back in just a second. This is Dr. Tom Curran. 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
0: Welcome back to the program. This is Tom Curran. So Carrie, in this last segment, a couple of fun things. Awareness. I think one of the things that we have tried to foster in our kids is that idea of self-knowledge, self-awareness about what will make a good spouse. And I didn't know they did this, but they came up with 100 green flags. You know, there's a red flag. Oh, that's a red flag. And having red flags in like a guy, this is again, our oldest daughters. And I think were the boys also involved in this?
1: Yes, the whole fam.
0: So, but they came up with 100 green flags for the future spouse. And I think most of them are related to guys, but you could translate them for girls too.
1: Yeah, I think the girls were doing it for more of the guys, but yes, they were all in on it.
0: I'm shocked they were able to come up with 100, which is really impressive.
1: Well, some of them are silly.
0: Oh,
1: just say they're all silly.
0: There's a number that are silly, but then there's the kind of wink, clever.
1: This is not the list where he's honest, he's truthful, he's kind-hearted.
0: A nice personality.
1: He's not a millennial. He carries gum and he carries a gun. I mean, it's really goofy stuff.
0: Yeah. But then there's other ones that are really good. He gets the check. He asks good questions. You know, things like that. He enjoys cleaning.
1: He throws up because he's so hot.
0: No, that's... I throw up.
1: Oh, I throw up.
0: I throw up because he's so hot. Not he throws up because he's so hot.
1: It's great.
0: Yeah.
1: His family's huge. A little naughty. He's a little, I'm not sure what that means.
0: Yeah. There are parts of this that I don't want to, they said some of these were inside jokes and you don't know all the answers.
1: The funny thing is when they all left to go back to wherever after Christmas, I kept finding sheets of paper, lists.
0: Really?
1: Yeah, like they did the bingo card game.
0: Oh, right.
1: And then they did the...
0: What was it? Predictions.
1: And then we did a prediction. We actually did an AI prediction. So we all... Mary Grace had left back early. So we all did a prediction about her future husband. And this is before she was dating anybody or anything. And so we all spoke into... I don't know what my daughter did it. Kind of what he was like and what he enjoyed and... some of his maybe idiosyncrasies that were funny and a little bit about his background and maybe what his major was and just goofy stuff. And AI literally, there's the word, generated a picture of what he looked like.
0: And really?
1: Yeah. So if you said he was from Colorado and have like Colorado background, or if it was Alaska or Texas, and then if you said he was into art or he was somewhat artistic and played a piano, and it would show him like an art, he had an artistic flair to him. But if you said he was a hunter and athletic, then it was this like manly man with in front of a Jeep. It was just really weird how we were laughing so hard. Anyhow, yeah. So when they left, I found a bunch of little pieces of paper or notes or dictations down in the room where they were playing different conversation games.
0: Do you know where I found this one? The 100 green flags was under the bed.
1: Oh,
0: I found it because I was looking for the book.
1: What yeah. else did you find looking for the book?
0: No, yeah, I was looking for my book in my journal, and I'm thinking, well, it's not under the bed, but let me look. And there was this one sheet of paper there, and I thought, well, let me clean. So let me go pull it out, and it's like 100 green flags. And I had to take a picture and sent it off.
1: What's your favorite on there?
0: Number one.
1: Oh, what's...
0: Number one's amazing. Number one is, where's the scapular?
1: Now, why is that amazing?
0: It's amazing because it you could just say, oh, the thing that you'd want to see in your spouse is that they're Catholic. But you can say so much more about the kind of Catholic that person is by saying, where's a scapular?
1: Yes.
0: Right. Someone that age, someone who's a young adult wearing a scapular means a ton. Yes. So I loved that one.
1: Okay. Here's the top 10. Not the top 10, just the first 10. No, I'll just read them real quick. Chef, cannot tell a lie, treats every day like Christmas, plays the saxophone, plays any instrument, but not like a fancy musician at a symphony. Makes his bed, enjoys cleaning, socks match, flosses teeth, rich as hell, opens the door style, not like middle school boy, mustache, dark features, can pick me up. Like,
0: that's a need.
1: Yeah, like if she's like strong enough to pick her up, not bony. Abs, but not too strong of abs. Wakes up before 8 and after 5. Oh, wait, wakes up before 8.
0: Yeah, and after 5. I don't know what that means. I think it means like you go out or something, but...
1: Oh, okay. It reads Bible every morning, can quote scripture, can cook meat, prays the rosary, has a flower garden, grows his own vegetables, smells good. smells good.
0: And unique.
1: Buys me whatever I want. You can tell which kids, which daughters said which ones.
0: Well, and you can see there's almost aspects, like certain realms that are being touched upon, kind of move in and out of them.
1: Be interesting for families to come up with their own 100 green flags, because when I read this, I see the uniqueness of our kids, and it makes me laugh. But I'm sure other families would put in other.
0: Oh, for sure.
1: It's like very.
0: Yeah, knows how to ride a horse, milk a cow, fix a fence, change the oil, right? None of that shows up on here. Knows how to sew a hem, all right? Is that a thing, sewing a hem? Right? I like this one. Always goes last for food and first for dishes.
1: Oh, that should be powerful. Yes. Has a flip phone. I like that one.
0: Yeah, that's really good.
1: Not so addicted to social media or their phone.
0: Yes, this one is great. Would rather die than play Fortnite. Isn't that great?
1: Yeah, I think there's definitely one that one of them was loves The Office, hates Friends, the show Friends.
0: Yeah.
1: Because a couple of our kids came home and they're. We're talking about what other kids watch or other series that families watch. And they were harping on, I can't believe they would watch this series. And why wouldn't they watch, you know? So there are a lot of...
0: Downton Abbey versus...
1: just a lot of... People have different tastes. But it definitely has our taste in there.
0: Yep. Like
1: it's something that you grow up with. And it's not wrong or good or bad. It's just different. Yeah, these are great. Anyhow, so you could take... Did they do, was there red flags on the other side?
0: Yeah, I think there were red flags on that side.
1: Oh, yeah, they did do a bunch of red flags. Cries when he loses. These are the red flags. Can't lift me, he's too skinny. Okay.
0: Yeah, see, some of those are just the opposite of the ones they came up with.
1: Yes, bad hygiene. Doesn't wash his sheets. Unathletic. Bald. No teeth. Okay, obviously some of these are just ridiculously silly.
0: Right.
1: You can tell when they get silly. Anyhow, it's fun. I guess you could do that with, it's all related to dating, which is really interesting how our kids are starting to get to
0: their stage. Yeah.
1: And the kids do spend a lot of time sharing, hoping, praying, thinking, laughing about the future in-laws and what that would look like. So,
0: well, and you hear it said that a lot of parents, and it's maybe less in communities of faith, but people that I'll talk to, they'll have grown quote unquote kids in their 30s that are not married, never married, and they're not planning on getting married.
1: Well, and this is a real thing in the last 15 years too. This is not just, it's really interesting.
0: It's a phenomenon.
1: I think I was listening to somebody who said, if this happened to elephants or bald eagles or kittens or cats, that this just stopped procreating. Like this whole animal species just stopped mating like humans.
0: Really?
1: That would be a phenomena, that there would be a huge crisis that everyone would be in an uproar, like when the bees stopped getting honey or when this little fish wasn't, you know, whatever. And now that the species, that our human race has stopped, you know, hanging out together and, you know, having,
0: wanting
1: you
0: to
1: know
0: be
1: what,
0: married.
1: And just on like, the level and the degree to which this is happening is shocking. And look, we couldn't imagine it, that we didn't go on dates and that we didn't hang out and want to date people when we were growing up. But I think, you know, there's several reasons why it's happening, but that's for another program.
0: The number one reason, if you want to coalesce it all down to one thing, it's the smartphone.
1: Yeah.
0: Because that's accessing to all the other stuff, pornography and social media stuff.
1: I think it's actually makes... Also, people feel connected in the virtual world.
0: Yeah.
1: So there's some false level of connectivity.
0: Right.
1: Like I don't need to make the effort to go out and hang out and go play.
0: It's not risky. It's not dramatic. It's not expensive. It's all these other things. It's just, you can, it's self-absorbing, right? It's terrible. Just so many terrible things. But what I loved about this is I could not only see the imprint of the kids, I could see the imprint of us on our kids. With some of the things that they do value.
1: A little naughty? Is that you, Dad?
0: Yes, exactly. You're so funny.
1: The Lord made
0: me. Had to do that.
1: No,
0: that's you, right?
1: I am. I cannot.
0: Right. I didn't even notice that one. That's so funny. I read all these other ones. Just to wrap up, Carrie, because we're at the end of our program, just another 25 seconds. brothers and sisters, just realize that there are things that are happening in our lives that we can get in the way between us and God and how the Lord wants to bless us. And he's just there at arm's length waiting to be discovered, ready to be welcomed into the most pressing things in our lives. And if we could have that faith of Father Chizik, just to realize that all the problems are already solved, that the Lord has got us in his hands. He's got all these things in our hands, and open to him and seek him out, even if you're working while you're doing it. God bless.
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5: This is an EWTN Newslink. I'm Teresa Tomeo from Catholic Connection. Vice President J.D. Vance says the U.S. is very close to finalizing an agreement to extend the fragile ceasefire with Iran for 60 days. The two countries have reportedly agreed on a memorandum of understanding, but the White House says President Trump has yet to sign off on it. Chicago's Mayor Brendan Johnson is pleased after meeting with the Pope in the Vatican. Following yesterday's visit, the mayor said the first question he received from the Holy Father was, "How's Chicago?" The mayor says he invited the Pope to celebrate Mass in Chicago's Grants Park next year. He said that he and the Pope also discussed slavery, immigration, war, and a little baseball as well. For more news with the Catholic perspective, visit EWTNnews.com. I'm Teresa Tomeo, and Called to Communion with Dr. David Anders starts now.
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9: 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You can also send us an email anytime, ctc@ewtn.com. All right, we are ready to rock and roll here. Pedro Piquiles, our producer, Matt Kabinski handling the phone screening. Ace McKay is on social media. I'm Tom Price along with Dr. David Anders.
10: Tom, how are you today?
9: I am well. I'm hoping that your weekend plans are congealing.
10: Congealing is probably the wrong metaphor for the weather we're having right now.
9: I love to use wrong metaphors.
10: Yeah, well, you know, this is the show of wrong metaphors.
9: I think we kind of roll that way. We're going to lead off with a question here. As a matter of fact, we're going to go to the phones. What do you know about that? Got a question from Ed in California watching us on YouTube. Ed, you are first up. What's on your mind today?
11: Hey, guys. Thank you so much for taking my call. So I'm a layman, and my question regards the lady's right and privilege to publicly, that's the key, publicly criticize a pope's authentic ordinary magisterial teaching. How should we go about doing it? What are my rights? What should it look like logistically?
10: Yeah, thanks. I really appreciate the question. So the Code of Canon Law says that the people of God have a right and sometimes the duty to express these kinds of things. And the extent to which one should make those kinds of complaints public and in what venue and context depends a lot on the individual's standing and qualifications. So you can certainly imagine a situation in which somebody who doesn't know what they're talking about is spewing, you know, off at the mouth in a way that causes scandal and is not contributing to the common good of the church or to society,
12: mm-hmm.
10: right? And generally, the people who do that the most are the ones that are the least capable of recognizing their incapacity to speak authoritatively or helpfully in public, right?
12: Yeah.
10: So, you know, one of the component parts of prudence, right, the virtue of making good decisions, is the sub-virtue of docility, meaning that I have the capacity to seek counsel and take advice and listen to other people, right? So, you know, in order to make a prudential intervention, it is necessary that you be able to listen to correction, right? If you don't have that capacity, I don't care how qualified you are, it's probably a bad idea.
12: Yeah.
10: And
12: yeah.
10: as an kind of an aside, there's a, you know, there's a scientific field now that studies wisdom as a human attribute.
12: Really?
10: Yeah, it's something distinct from intelligence and rationality.
12: Okay.
10: And one of the interesting things that's come out of wisdom studies is that there is not a perfect correlation between wisdom and intelligence. There's a correlation, but the shape of the curve is kind of J-shaped, meaning if you're just really low IQ, you're probably not very wise. But if you're at the genius level of IQ, you're also often not wise, because you're so used to being the smartest person in the room who never has to take counsel,
12: yeah.
10: that you find it incapable of doing so.
12: Wow.
10: Right? You know,
12: okay.
10: So someplace up the right side of the curve, you know, where you have intelligence up to a certain level, but not so that it sort of surpasses your humility and your ability to listen to what other people have
12: sure,
10: to say. It's sort
12: sure.
10: of the sweet spot for wisdom.
12: Okay.
10: So you do have this right. You do have this right. And its application, it really is a matter of prudence. Right, and we talked about some of the subsidiary virtues that are necessary for that. So, you know, take for example the context of a radio show and a lay Catholic radio host like myself. I might hold private opinions about this or that pope, or this or that priest, or this or that bishop, but it probably wouldn't be prudent for me to in this context to say everything that I think all the time,
12: mm-hmm.
10: right?
12: Okay.
10: Because the purpose of this show is to invite people to consider the truth, goodness, and beauty of the Catholic faith. And somebody just tunes in, they've never heard anything about Catholicism before they tune in right in the middle of a diatribe and hear me like lambasting some cleric, they might get the wrong view. They might not be able to contextualize that properly, and I would risk causing scandal. So if you are, let's say, you're a lay member of the Pontifical Biblical Commission, for example.
12: Okay.
10: Right? Well, you're not a cleric, but you have a kind of standing in the Catholic world that's it's been authenticated by church authority, so that, you know, what you say isn't magisterial teaching, but it would carry a lot of weight, you know? So your interventions in that field would obviously be a lot more meaningful. You're somebody the church recognizes as having competence and authority and orthodoxy in your field, and you can speak authoritatively. There are all their kinds of papal commissions, pontifical commissions that have been set up to speak authoritatively on this or that issue. Experts are usually recruited, this sort of thing.
12: Mm-hmm.
10: You know, I think like a lay seminary rector, for example, would be somebody that would stand in a position to speak authoritatively, say, to his local bishop's conference on questions of theology
12: uh-huh.
10: in a way that I wouldn't, right? You know, our respective positions in the church, the offices that we hold, our qualifications and so forth would make public intervention more or less prudent according to circumstance.
12: Okay. Is that helpful for you, Ed?
11: Well, real quick, in Canon 212, it says pastors and sacred pastors. To me, that means the local ordinary bishop. Shouldn't we go to our local ordinary bishop first and primarily before we go online, mass media, and blast the Pope with our canonical right?
10: Yeah, I mean, you're absolutely right. I didn't reference the canon, I didn't reference it by number, but the point that you make is primarily, yes, making your needs known to your ecclesiastical pastors. That is the way the canon is worded. You asked specifically about the public sphere as something distinct from that, and so I tried to bring in the consideration of prudence.
12: Very good. Hey, Ed, thanks so much for your call. That kicks us off here, and that opens up a line for you right now at 833-288-EWTN. That's 833-288-3986. You can call us or text us, and we've got a text standing by. We'll get to that after the break here. We'll also talk with Joseph in North Dakota. Lots more straight ahead on this Friday edition of Call to Communion. By the way, because it is Friday, phones tend to fill up rather quickly, so you may want to call in now with that question of yours. 833-288-EWTN. 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
12: It is Called to Communion with Dr. David Andrews here on this Friday afternoon. 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
10: Tom, before the break, I uttered an absurdity that I want to correct. This is a show of bad analogies, you know? I just used one. I said, you know, somebody about speaking publicly, authoritatively, you know, who doesn't have a clerical office in the church, and I said something about lay seminary rectors, and as soon as I said it, I went, there aren't any lay seminary rectors. They're all priests, right? Canon law actually requires you to be a priest. There is, however, and I just looked this up, there is a rector of the Pontifical Lateran University who is a layman. Right, appointed by Pope Francis. But everywhere else in the world, according to canon law, you can't actually have a lay seminary rector, but you could have lay professors of theology. So just switch that out in your mind.
12: Yeah, for those of you keeping score at home.
10: Yeah.
12: And by the way, wouldn't that be a great name for a band? Bad Analogies.
10: Oh, that's fabulous.
12: Like Bad Company.
10: At first,
12: you know?
10: I was like, why would lay seminary director be a good name for a band?
12: That's funny. Hey, we've got something wonderful for you online. It's absolutely free. It's an e-book. The Sacred Heart of Jesus and Immaculate Heart of Mary Prayer Book, two of the most beloved devotions in the church. 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Here's Joseph in North Dakota listening on the great Real Presence Radio. Joseph, happy Friday. What's on your mind today?
17: Hello?
12: Hey, Joseph. What's going on with you?
17: Oh, yes. So I called earlier and I was asking, yesterday I was listening to, I think it was the Catholic Answers, and they were saying that the church cannot lead people to sin. But then recently I learned about the history of the church regarding Pope Nicholas, where he lodged the papal bulls authorizing slavery, especially of the African people. So which led to say racism and no racism, and then the Bible says it is murder, which is a sin also. So my question is, how do you reconcile the fact that the church teaches that you cannot teach Ella or lead people to sin, but with that history? Because even Pope Francis, was it like in 2020, he apologized, and recently Pope Leo also apologized. And then the follow-up question would be, how do I evangelize the black community with that history?
10: Thank you. I really appreciate the question. So I think there's a little bit of a conceptual confusion about what the church says about itself. So the church says that when the church teaches authoritatively on a matter of faith or morals and declares that a particular doctrine has been revealed by God and does so in a way intended to define the essential content of the Christian faith. Now, if you listen to that definition, that's pretty specific, right? So the church has to teach something as a doctrine that has been specifically revealed by God, and to do so in a way intending to make it clear that that's an essential doctrine of the Christian faith. When the church does that, it does not make mistakes. That's called the charism of infallibility. But most of what clerics do, most of what the popes do, most of what the bishops do or priests do, does not fall into that category, and so is not protected by the charism of infallibility, which means that in the ordinary course of his daily life as pope, a pope and the bishops can and do teach erroneous doctrines or erroneous practices or erroneous counsel or imprudent counsel. And that's clearly happened many times in church history. To take a notorious example, there was a late antique, early medieval pope who seemed to give political cover to a heresy called monothelitism. Don't worry about the content of monothelitism, but later councils define monothelitism as a heresy, right?
18: Okay.
10: And there was a pope who basically gave cover to monothelitism because he was trying to reconcile different theological parties. He never taught it as something that God had revealed and that was essential to the Christian faith, but he sort of conspicuously failed to condemn it and gave a lot of cover to people who held it. Well, that was an imprudent move on his part, right?
18: Yeah.
10: There are other examples from history of church. I give you another one. So there was a medieval pope, John the 22nd, who absolutely taught an erroneous doctrine about the destiny of souls that die in the state of grace. And he had to be corrected by a future pope who did in fact teach authoritatively what Catholics have to believe on that topic. At the time that John was teaching this privately, he never taught it in the way that I suggested. He never said, here is a doctrine revealed by God that's essential to the Christian faith that I mean to define, and everybody has to believe this. He didn't teach it in that manner, right? So he's not protected by the charism of infallibility. And when it comes to prudential judgments, that sort of practical interventions, in the practical sphere, popes can make bad judgments all day long, right? We have histories of medieval popes who decided the best way to defend the church was to take up arms and say, go to war with the city-states in Italy or the Holy Roman Empire or something. And in retrospect, we can look back on it and go, yeah, maybe raising an army and killing people was probably not the best idea. That happens all the time. So there's no contradiction there. Now, as to the question, how should the Catholic Church go about evangelizing people of African descent, given the fact that Catholics throughout history, non-African Catholics, have been implicated in gross injustices towards people of African descent? Well, I should say it's just a sort of an empirical observation that however the church should or ought to do it, they seem to be doing it in spades, because some of the largest membership growth in Catholic churches in the world today are in fact in African countries.
12: Yes.
10: And that's where the magnificent growth is happening in the Catholic world.
12: Yeah.
10: And Catholic bishops and priests and clerics are really sort of rising to the top in terms of proponents of orthodoxy and beacons of Catholic teaching throughout the world. In my own diocese, we have a number of African clerics that are serving in our diocese, and they are just really, really, really beloved. And we're like, it's not so much a question of how we're supposed to evangelize them. I'm like, guys, come up here and evangelize us.
12: Yeah,
10: you're doing
12: a
10: fantastic job of it, you know? I think in humility is the answer to the question. I mean, Catholic doctrine teaches that all people are made in the likeness and image of God, regardless of race or sex or ethnicity or what have you, and we're all equal in that way. And so anybody that would act otherwise is acting contrary to the gospel. And a frank admission that Catholics don't always live up to their ideals, and sometimes they magnificently fail to live up to their ideals, and they can be hypocrites. Repentance and humility, I think, is the proper response to that.
12: I think you can see where, looking back on, you know, something released by the Vatican, you know, Joseph mentioned, the Vatican released a papal bull from, I don't remember who the Pope was at that time. That sounds very official to the perhaps uninformed layman.
10: Yeah, that's exactly right. And that's why we have to draw really clear distinctions.
12: Sure. Sure. Joseph, thanks again for your phone call. It is Called to Communion on this Friday afternoon. We're live. We're waiting for your call at 833-288-EWTN. If you have a question about the Catholic faith, especially those of you who are not Catholic yourselves, again, call or text 833-288-3986. Here's a text that just came in from Anna in New York. Anna says, if extraordinary ministers are meant to be used in extreme cases, what constitutes a need for them? If there is a priest and a deacon present, what constitutes the need for laity to then distribute Holy Communion?
10: Yeah, well, I think it's understandable why the church would not prescribe a specific cleric to laity ratio. You know, you've got to surpass, you know, I don't know, 20 lay people per cleric in order to have an extraordinary ministry, because these things are going to be contextual and you have to have some prudent judgment. But basically, given the confines of the liturgy and the cultural expectations surrounding it and so forth, a prudent consideration by the pastor that we've just got a whole bunch of people here, we need to probably bring in the troops, you know, to do this, is a reasonable one, right? I mean, if you can get the job done, I mean, it's a practical matter. I mean, if you go to daily mass is usually, you know, 10% of what you're going to get in terms of a Sunday mass, and it's not uncommon. You go to daily mass and there's just maybe a dozen or two dozen people there. No need for an extraordinary minister in such circumstances,
12: right.
10: But when you've got the balconies are full and it's standing room only in the back and all this, as is happening more and more commonly.
12: I love the fact that it is happening.
10: I mean, I go to church now and in my parish, and it's just like, if you come in 1 minute late, you know, hope you like standing. You know, I mean, we're going to have extraordinary ministers.
12: Good problem to have.
10: Yeah.
12: Absolutely. Anna, thanks so much for your text. Here's another question from Anna Aaron. Aaron in Hastings, Michigan. He called in, could not hold, but he left us with this question. I'm trying to get back into the Catholic faith, or at least considering it after some years away. I was wondering if, during this process, I should take the sacraments of reconciliation and communion.
10: Okay, so let me get this clear. He was Catholic, and he stopped practicing?
12: Right.
10: Okay, so the way for you to get back into the practice of your Catholic faith is, first and foremost, to go to reconciliation.
12: Right.
10: All right. You do that canonically. You're in good stead now. You can go to communion.
12: Yeah.
10: Go to confession, go to communion. Now, if you feel like you're in need of instruction, like if you left in adolescence or something and you don't know your faith very well, there's nothing stopping you from sitting through an RCIA class.
12: Yeah.
10: Or getting some other sort of introductory text on Catholic faith and doctrine. You might look at Father John Trigilio's Catholicism for Dummies, for example, you know. You can do that too. But
12: yeah.
10: I mean, if you're already a baptized, confirmed, communed Catholic, you just go to confession and start going back to Mass.
12: Aaron, thanks for checking in from Hastings, Michigan. Here's a question that we received from Henry via email. The woman I've been dating has premonitions about future events that usually come to pass. A, could this be a real thing? B, what would the church say about all this?
10: I'm going to give you my private opinion.
12: Okay.
10: Private opinion. You are welcome to reject my private opinion. Some people have intuitions that provide real insight. And my private opinion, based on study, is that those intuitions, if they're not luck, are usually based on the real phenomenon of implicit learning. So there is something called implicit learning. It's a real thing that cognitive scientists evaluate. It's been proven in scientific experiment. You can teach people things without them knowing that they're learning it. And they can become aware of facts without knowing that they know them. And if they don't know that they know them and they don't know why they know them, then they will sometimes have really strong intuitions about the way things are supposed to go that they can't explain. And it's not necessary to invoke some noumenal mystic cause. It's sufficient to just look at the way human neurology functions. I'll give you an example. I used to read a lot of literature in finance. And it's fun. It's not always very profitable, but it's fun to read memoirs of people who were you know, historically great traders, and they, you know, bought and sold this, that, and the other thing and made all kinds of money. And I remember reading an interview with a hedge fund manager who had, you know, some tremendously successful trader that worked for him. And the guy came into work one day, and he had had a dream the night before that the market was going to open at this level, and then it was going to rise to this level, then it was going to drop to this level, and it was going to close at this level. And he watched the screen all day, and the market opened exactly where he dreamt that it would, and it rose to exactly where he thought it was going to rise, and it dropped to where he thought it was going to drop, and it closed where he thought it was going to close.
12: Whoa.
10: And so the interviewer said, well, how much money did you make that day? He said, I didn't make a dime, because I was not about the day I start trading on my dreams is the day that I'm going to go bankrupt, you know?
12: Well, yeah.
10: But the point is, and if you spend enough time in these kinds of environments, you do begin to develop intuitions just from sitting there watching the same patterns day in and day out. And you may not be able to give an intelligible reason why, but you have this intuition, you know? And that's true if you're in sales. It's you know, if you're a professional tennis player, you develop an incredible ability to anticipate where the ball is going to go. I mean, every field is like this, and our knowledge base is greater than our explicit propositional learning. So that's the way I would explain it. But again, kind of like the trader, I think the day you start trying to take that to the bank or ascribe some supernaturalist interpretation to it, then God forbid that you ascribe the Lord's will to it, you know?
12: Yeah.
10: That's the day you start wrecking your spiritual life, because you're going to fall rapidly into superstition.
12: Mm-hmm. I wonder what Warren Buffett would have to say about trade by dream.
10: You know, Charlie Munger, who they were both geniuses. You know, Munger had a greater gift for the turn of phrase.
12: Really?
10: Yeah. Go look up Munger quotes. Sometimes they're hysterical. But Charlie Munger said, Warren and I are not smarter than everybody else. We're just way better at not being stupid.
12: I like it.
10: Isn't that good?
12: Wow. Hey, if you were ready to give us a call, we're ready to get that call. 833-288-EWTN. 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
5: 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The good news is you don't have to get stuck in the traffic jams with all those tour buses trying to reach it. 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
12: 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Congratulations to Deacon Ned Wilcom and his great team there at All Saints Catholic Parish from all of us here at EWTN. Got a text from Bran in Grand Rapids, Michigan. Bran says, my brother, who is a Protestant, says that it doesn't matter if he becomes a Catholic because as long as he doesn't 100% believe the Catholic Church is necessary for salvation, he has invincible ignorance and will go on to heaven anyway. What can I tell him to help give him urgency to seek and come into communion with God's true church?
10: Yeah, thanks. I really appreciate the question. Well, what you can tell him is a different question from how he needs to understand his situation. Yeah. Whether you can communicate it or not is another matter. You know, when I hear this kind of remark, it's sort of like saying, you know, I won't be morally responsible if I die of lung cancer as long as no one tells me that smoking is bad for me.
12: Yeah. Yeah.
10: You know, I mean, like, that might be true. maybe you won't be morally responsible if no one tells you that the smoking is bad for you, but you'll still be dead. And you'll still have lung cancer, and you'll still have lived a much more miserable life than you could have, right?
12: Yeah.
10: And so at root, I think part of this error is that in many, not all Protestants, but in many Protestant theologies, there is this hard and fast absolute line drawn between the saved and the lost, or the saved and the not yet saved. And it's the only thing that matters, right? It, just as long as you get on the right side of that line, everything will be all right. And that is not the way Catholics think about salvation or life in Christ at all, right? That, you know, Jesus said, I have come that you might have life and have it to the full or have it abundantly. Catholics believe that our union with Christ is meant to inculcate human flourishing, flourishing that begins in this life and continues on to eternity. St. Thomas said that the gift of grace is the seed of eternal life begun, right? You begin to experience that now, and it transforms your being in the world. So your existential situation is profoundly different if you are a Catholic compared to if you're this kind of dualistic Protestant. When I became Catholic, I did not automatically become holy. I'm still not automatically holy, right? But it did radically change my self-conception and the way I related to other people in the world. I'll give you a concrete couple pieces of examples. So first of all, early in my life as a fundamentalist Protestant, I was taught to be suspicious of natural science.
12: Really?
10: Right? Yeah, that particularly the discipline of psychology, geology, biology, and anthropology as disciplines were quite literally occupied at the highest echelons by people who were deliberately obscuring the truth of you know, antediluvian Earth and the young age of the Earth because they hated God and the Bible. That was the propaganda that we were sold, right? And so they weren't honest people. They weren't fair shooters, and you really didn't have any insight to be gained from them. They were mendacious, evil manipulators, right? And so that inculcated a profoundly unmerited hubris in me, right? I mean, in us, we thought we were the bee's knees, and we knew the truth, and a very unwarranted condescension towards people who knew a lot more than we do, right? In other words, it made us fools, with respect to our relationship to the natural world. And that same kind of antagonism carried over into all of our relations. And so, the way I looked at individuals was typically, are they on the right side of this quote-unquote salvation line or not? Have they done the ritual that I think they need to do?

0: uniquely reduced to the Catholic community, right? But that are sort of resplendent throughout the world, and lots of cultures and individuals and people, regardless of their personal histories, can be repositories of wisdom and insight and have something valuable to teach me, and I need to learn from them. And that's what humility and prudence and docility are all about. And my own salvation depends on my capacity for listening empathetically to other people with whom I might otherwise be inclined to disagree, right? Because that's how I'm going to inculcate the kind of love and compassion and humility that are necessary for my own salvation. So it just profoundly changed my existential relationship to the world, and in consequence made me a better human being, maybe not holy, but a fundamentally better human being, and I hope wiser, and I hope humbler, right? So, well, I don't want any of that. No, I mean, there are profound reasons to adopt a Catholic view of reality.
1: Of course. Brandon in Grand Rapids, we hope that is helpful for you. Thanks so much for your text. Let's go now to the phones and David in the state of Washington, listening on the Great Sacred Heart Radio. Hey there, David, what's on your mind today?
2: Oh, hello. So you answered a question about intuition, and it sounded like you were saying that the Holy Spirit may not be talking to people, that they should avoid thinking about those kinds of things when there are messages that they think came from the Holy Spirit. And my family experience is that my mother was a mystic, and she knew things absolutely impossible to know. Like, she knew when books would be published 3 years before they were written, and she knew the title of the book and the author and things like that. There were Christian books, and there's no way she could have known that. And at the time, this was the late 60s and early 70s, completely rejected by her Presbyterian pastor. She went to a Catholic priest, and they said, oh, we don't deal with that ever. That was the Catholic perspective in 1970 for her. And my question is, sounds like you're saying that that may still be the case within the Catholic Church.
0: Okay, thanks. Yeah, I really appreciate the question. Really appreciate the question. So I did say at the outset, when I answered the question, that I was going to give my private theological opinion.
1: Right.
0: And that I wasn't representing my opinion as being the official Catholic response. I also did not say that the Holy Spirit can't speak to people. I didn't say that. I do think that most cases of alleged mystical insight can be explained either as manipulations on the part of the alleged mystic, or as simple examples of implicit learning that are wrongly interpreted as supernatural. And I stand by that. I think that is largely the case. I mean, and that would include sort of run-of-the-mill experiences of people who believe that God is telling them something. I think that most of that can be explained as autosuggestion and absorption and other kind of psychological tendencies. And I think that because most of the people who represent that God is telling them to do something, well, God gives them this just such god-awful advice, right? There are just way too many people with neurotic spirituality who do harmful things in the name of God and claim that God told them to do it, to take seriously every claim of divine inspiration. I think most of them are fallible. Most of them are spurious. I did not say some of them aren't genuine. Never made that claim. I mean, in Catholic theology, there is absolutely something called private revelation.
1: Yep.
0: But the Catholic should treat private revelation very, very critically and subject it to extremely strong tests before they put any credence in it. And this is the attitude that the Church takes. If somebody presents himself as a mystic and utters something authoritative, and let me tell you something, this happens all the time. Occasionally, those make it through the filter. And the Church will say, yeah, you don't have to reject that one. Now, they never say, this is absolutely from God. You know, they don't come that close, because this is not part of public revelation, right?
1: Right, right.
0: But they'll say, yeah, you don't necessarily have to reject that one. Many times they'll say, you do have to reject that. And the criterion is not just historical accuracy, right? You know, so if, for example, I had the ability to predict book titles 3 years in advance, that would not mean that you should follow my spiritual advice. Because maybe I can predict book titles, but I give really bad moral counsel. I mean, that's a perfectly intelligible thing. You know, that could happen. And the church doesn't use that as a criteria. So when the church is evaluating, say, claims of mystic insight,

0: they would look at things like, well, you know, did it come true? But they would also say, well, what's the moral character of the person making the claim? What kind of counsel are they giving? How consonant is that with Catholic doctrine? Does that contradict anything in scripture or tradition? They would bring all those criteria to bear. And after the fact, if it turned out the person was wholly of good morals, you know, accurate, taught nothing contrary to the Catholic faith, what they said was edifying, etc., then the church might say, yeah, you don't have to reject that one.
1: Okay. Hey, David, thanks so much for your call from Washington State. Call to communion here on EWTN. We have time to go to Jim in Dallas, listening on the great Guadalupe Radio, AM 910. Hello, Jim. What's on your mind today?
2: Thank you. As Christian Catholics, isn't it really, really important to be careful not to make money and profits? We don't want to make it into an idol, a false god. And you mentioned about 8 minutes ago that Warren Buffett is such a great example of a steward of money. But the fact of the matter is, I think I've read over the years that some people say, well, Warren Buffett is the high priest of the loot. The idol is money.
0: Yeah, thanks. I really appreciate the question. Actually, I didn't say anything of the sort. I didn't praise Warren Buffett's character. I didn't praise Warren Buffett's company or his enterprise. I didn't set him up as any sort of moral example. In fact, I didn't really talk about Warren Buffett at all. I talked about his business partner, Charlie Munger, for a very specific reason that had nothing to do with endorsing any of their business practices. The context in which I mentioned Munger was I was discussing in what wisdom consists. What is, in fact, wisdom? How do you have it? And is wisdom the same thing as intelligence? And my contention is that wisdom is not the same thing as intelligence. You can be a very smart person and make really bad moral choices and give very bad counsel. And one of the things that's necessary for doing that is having the virtue of docility, the capacity to actually take counsel from other people. Interestingly, I didn't quote this passage from Munger, but Munger actually said that a lot of people with high IQs are terrible investors because they have terrible temperaments, which is analogous to the point that I'm making.
1: Yeah,
0: just because you're smart doesn't mean you always make good choices. Now, earlier in the show, I also talked about if we are docile and teachable in this way, we should be open to learning from people with whom we disagree.
1: Absolutely.
0: Right. We may not share all of their values. We might not share their worldview. But wisdom is wisdom wherever you find it, right? And truth is truth wherever you can locate it.
1: Yep.
0: And, you know, I don't have to endorse, say, the Berkshire Hathaway model of social engagement or economics in order to recognize good sense when I hear it. If Charlie Munger happens to say something that's insightful or true, that doesn't amount to an endorsement of his in total life. It's just, well, that was a true statement. You know, I mean,
1: yeah.
0: There you go.
1: There it is. Appreciate your call from Dallas, Jim. Thanks for checking in with us. Call to communion here on EWTN. Coming up next on most of these EWTN stations, it is Open Line Friday with our Friday host, Mr. Colin Donovan, answering your theological questions, anything you need to know about the church, the teachings of the church, where we're coming from and where we're going. That'll be at 3 p.m. Eastern on most of these EWTN stations. Here's a text from Gemma that just came in. I was wondering, when Jesus expelled the demons from the demoniac, they begged Jesus to put them into the pigs. So does this mean that they became non-existent rather than spending eternity in hell?
0: Yeah, thank you. No, they did not become non-existent. They still exist.
1: Okay.
0: The pigs don't, but the demons do.
1: Okay, very good. Jim in Ann Arbor also sent us a text. I'm scrolling down to get it here. Jim says, I don't understand why Jesus gave us his body and blood to join or be with us, and also sent the Holy Spirit to also be with us. Do we have a union with Christ and the Holy Spirit?
0: Yeah, thanks. I really appreciate the question. So actually, there are multiple modes in which we enjoy the presence of God, right? There's not just one mode. There's several different modes in which we come to enjoy the presence of God. So one that St. Paul mentions is very subtle, but very beautiful and very powerful. In Acts chapter 17, St. Paul says, God is he in whom we live and move and have our being. And so that is the mode of Christ, of God's presence with us, that theologians call the mode of divine immensity, meaning it's something different from ubiquity. Ubiquity just means God's everywhere. Immensity means that all of God is present to every particle of creation, sustaining it, creating it, you know, creating it, sustaining it, and being at every instance. And so that our very being is an act of participation in God. And if you think about it, like, I exist in virtue of my chemistry and my history and the laws of physics, and those things in turn depend on prior causes, which depend on prior causes, which ultimately depend on a first cause, not just first temporally, like it existed in the past and no longer exists, but, I mean, like, chemistry doesn't happen 55 years ago and then stop for me to be here. Like, it's still active in constituting my being. The very act of being is like that. Like, I participate in the eternal act of being that is God, right? That's an amazing mode of presence, right? That is obviously a different mode of presence than the incarnation, right? So yeah. I have union with God in that God entered into history in the person of Jesus. He taught, he lived, he died, he rose from the dead. He left that body of teaching and instituted the church, right? And I have a union with God, union with Christ through that vehicle, through the Catholic Church that he left, which he says is his body. Through baptism, we're united to Christ. So that's a different mode of presence. I enjoy Christ in the persons of my fellow Christians. You're right. He also sent the Holy Spirit to indwell us. And the Spirit works in a lot of ways in our lives, but he works by prompting us to moral action and dissuading us from evil, giving us little actual graces and inspirations to do good, to make prudent choices, so forth. But then he also gives us himself in the mode of Holy Communion, where we have the body and blood of Christ in this very mysterious way given to us in the sacrament. And because of that, we have a visible point of unity around which the mystical body of Christ, which is the church, gathers, that constitutes us as the people of God publicly. And it also gives us a living sacrifice that we can offer back to God, the body and blood of his own Son that he gave to redeem us from our sins. So I wouldn't have that if I just had the presence of the Holy Spirit in my life, which would be enough for me, right? I mean, I would think it'd be enough. But then we wouldn't have this visible sacrament that we could offer to God, the body and blood of his Son.
1: Yes.
0: That would be this point of contact and form of unity that would bring the visible church together, you know, to gather in liturgical worship. So all of these modes has some utility in our integral development as Catholic people.
1: Jim, thanks for checking in from Ann Arbor. Hope that is helpful for you. Call to communion here on EWTN. Kind of a tough question here from William, who says, Dr. Anders, my son has recently come out as a pansexual. He happens to have a boyfriend. We've spoken to him about it in the biblical sense. Still, he loves his boyfriend. He recently asked me my opinion on what Paul meant using the word arsenokoital. I gave him my opinion. Then he asked, what if they were married? Would that keep him out of heaven? Look, I know what I've read and learned. However, I don't want to lead him wrong nor have him just forget about God altogether, you know. Could you please help me out on how or what to tell him about all this?
0: Yeah, thanks. I appreciate the question. So, the Catholic teaching on sexuality is pretty clear. There's no ambiguity about it at all. The Catholic position is that sexuality is a beautiful gift of our natural bodies meant for the procreation of children within the context of lifelong monogamous marriage. I mean, that's what sexuality is. Deviations from that norm are frowned on by the church. So, I mean, no ambiguity there.
1: Right.
0: Now, you know, when Catholic kids start trying to exegete Koine Greek to justify their lifestyles, I think that this is, I think they're bluffing, right? I think this is an evasion. I think this is a kind of subterfuge because they're trying to poke holes in the Catholic, you know, vision of human sexuality or find excuses or whatever. And I mean, would it change his behavior? I mean, at the outset, if there were a lot solid, absolutely certain exegetical proof that by arsenokoitai, Paul meant exactly what the Catholic Church means, would that change his behavior? Probably not, right? He's looking for a rhetorical poke that he can use against you.
3: Ah,
0: yeah, he's looking for a zinger. Aha, mom, see, Paul doesn't agree with you. Ah, ha, ha. But he's just looking for justification.
3: Yeah.
0: You know, he's not looking for a reason. He's looking for a justification. Mm-hmm. Now, in point of fact, arsena koitai seems to be a neologism, a made-up word that Paul used, that's drawn from two different texts in the Septuagint version of the Old Testament, where we find prohibitions on men lying with other men the way they would lie with women, and the word arson and koitai are both used, but separately, and Paul seems to have combined these texts into a singular concept, men that lie with other men. And so if you read them against the Old Testament narrative, I think the most rational explanation is the one that appears on the face, which is that men who lie with men as they would with a woman. That's not okay for Christians to do, not good for people to do.
1: Nope.
0: Now, obviously, you know, biblical scholars go to their work with agenda. Right? They're humans. They, there are political battles over the translation of these terms. Because for these exact reasons, people have an axe to grind, and they're trying to find some warrant. This is why, as Catholics, fortunately, we don't do theology by simple exegesis.
1: Okay.
0: Exegesis is always a little bit ambiguous because Paul's not around to tell us what he meant. So there's always a little bit of ambiguity. That's why God didn't leave us with the Bible alone.
1: Yep.
0: He left us with the Bible and a living interpreter.
1: There you go. Thanks so much for that question. And we have just enough time to get to Mark in Fargo, listening on the great Real Presence Radio. Mark, we have just a couple of minutes here. What's on your mind?
4: Okay, just a correction, then a question. Dr. Anders, I really love your show. However, I don't understand when you had a caller or someone asked earlier this week, do my sins hurt God? And you said no. But our sins crucified Jesus. So can you explain what you meant?
0: Yeah, absolutely. I really appreciate the question. So when I'm talking about God in the abstract, right, and I'm not necessarily thinking about the incarnate God who is the person of Christ, the historical Jesus who lived and died on the cross, I'm just thinking about the divine nature as such. It is Catholic doctrine that the divinity is impassible. So God, qua God, does not experience pain or emotions of any kind because he's impassible. He does not change. He doesn't have passing states of mind. He can't go from happiness to boredom to pain to relief. All those are things that would be characteristic of changeable beings. God is an impassible, simple being who doesn't have changes of state. He is eternally blessed in himself. That is a dogma of the Catholic faith concerning the inner nature of God. Now, if you're talking about the incarnate Lord who is Jesus, he is both God and man, right? And so Christ qua human, Christ as a person with a human nature, obviously has the capacity to feel pain, emotional pain, physical pain. Jesus said ow when he stubbed his toe. And so it's not inappropriate in terminology to say God stubbed his toe, right? And we do that. We do that as Catholics when we speak about Christ. We say that Mary gave birth to God, God died on the cross, God stubbed his toe, my Lord and my God, Thomas says to Jesus. That's all appropriate language, but it has to be understood within the terms of the hypostatic union, right?
1: Right, right.
0: So what you say is true, right? But I was answering a different question.
1: Okay, is that helpful for you, Mark?
4: And no, that helps. I just think most of our listeners aren't studying at the Angelicum. So I think if someone says to my sins hurt God, I think it's appropriate to say yes, my sins and your sins crucified Jesus, who is both God and man. Thanks for clarifying that. My question is, normally you don't get questions like this, but I really respect your prudence, so I wanted to
1: Mark, I got to jump in because we're down to the last 20 seconds. Would you do us a favor and call us back next week, and we will continue this? Is that fair?
4: That's very fair. Thank you both, and have a lovely weekend.
0: Thanks, Mark.
1: Thanks, Mark. You as well. We hope everybody has a wonderful weekend. And as we're heading out the door, a quick text from Melissa in Texas. Should Catholics eat pork? especially knowing that the demons, as we said earlier, were cast into pigs.
0: Well, I personally don't eat pork for health reasons because I try to avoid saturated fat.
1: Yeah.
0: But if that's not an issue for you, if your cholesterol is fine, you know, load it up with some bacon, bud. I mean, that, you know, sure smells good. You know, I mean, I like a pork chop as much as anybody else, and there's absolutely no reason why Catholics should avoid any food. St. Paul says, and Jesus said, that all things are clean that God has made. So eat away unless you're trying to improve your cholesterol.
1: You ever heard bacon referred to as meat candy?
0: Meat candy, that's a very good description.
1: Dr. David Andrews, thank you, sir. Appreciate everybody, and we hope everybody has a great weekend. We'll be at it again on Monday at 2 p.m. Eastern on most of these stations. Do check us out. We will see you then. Until then, this is Tom Price, along with our fantastic cast here behind the scenes and with Dr. David Andrews. Have that great weekend. See you on Monday. God bless.
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7: But it will tend, you'll avoid those pitfalls of sin. 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
8: 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This has been Bookmark. We'll see you next time. Thanks for joining us.

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6: 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Today we pray in adoration. Holy Trinity, simple unity, mighty God, we humble ourselves before you, for you are holy and worthy of our adoration. We stand in awe of you who have always been and always will be. 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Thus it is that all thanksgiving is yours. 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
11: This is an EWTN News Link. I'm Anna Mitchell from the Sunrise Morning Show. A Blue Origin rocket exploded on the launch pad at Cape Canaveral last night. The New Glenn rocket was doing an engine test when officials say it experienced an anomaly, resulting in a huge fireball. There were no deaths or injuries. Five people are dead following new attacks on Christian communities in Nigeria's Kaduna State. Church officials say terrorists struck the Kerman Bongo community last week, killing five and abducting 10. They say vigilante groups rescued two victims, but multiple recent attacks in the area have left communities displaced. Pope Leo is leading a rosary for peace from the Vatican Gardens tomorrow. Shrines around the world will be participating. The Holy Father will begin the rosary at 7 p.m. Rome time. For more news with a Catholic perspective, visit EWTNnews.com. Take Two with Jerry and Debbie starts now.

0: Allen. Welcome. It's your show. It's Take Two with Jerry and Debbie and you. Getting underway here on this Friday. It's the last Friday of the month and the last live show of the month. That means it's our monthly unscripted show and there is no assigned topic. The Take Two family, that's you, gets to decide where the conversation goes. So if there's something happening in your life, something in the news that caught your attention lately, a relationship issue, a faith question, a work challenge, a family situation, you get the idea. It's all up to you to bring the topics to today's show, and that you can do at 833-288-EWTN, 833-288-3986. I'm Jerry Escher, along with
1: Debbie Giorgiani. Hey. Hey, Jerry. I love Unscripted. It's one of my favorite episodes because we get to throw everything into the basket and just tie up this beautiful month with a bow and ribbon. And the month of, this is still the month of Mary. So if you have something to say about the Blessed Mother, maybe you could get your beautiful relationship with her out to the world, right? So that's what you can bring to Unscripted. You can revisit a past topic that maybe you didn't get on the show because the show ran out. You know, we have a very quick hour, and so you might have been stuck on the line, let's just face it, and you're like, you know, that really just stinks. I want to be able to tell my story. Well, this is the show. You can suggest future topics. You could ask something that's going on with the church, or something that's bothering you, or something that happened at the parish, or some kind of miracle story. We love miracle stories. We love angel stories. So you get the picture. This is Unscripted, and you do not have to be Catholic to call in, but please do not get started with your weekend yet. I say that every Friday. Please, if you do that, then we're not going to have a robust discussion. And we really want that because thousands and thousands of souls are listening right now and their lives can be changed by your experience of life. So please stop what you're doing. Pick up the phone. Matt's waiting and dial this number, 833-288-EWTN. That's 833-288-3986. And Jerry, our show team's back in place. Matt's at the phones, like I just said. Michael's back at the controls. And Rich is on social media waving to everybody. By the way, if you see that I have my St. Vincent de Paul hat on, that's because I promised St. Vincent de Paul that as long as I'm on radio, I would always mention that the great work that they are doing. And it is summertime. It's very hot and people need help and people need supplies and volunteering and financial support. Anything you can do. St. Vincent de Paul is out there really trying to help all of our communities, and they do need the exposure. So I told them, you gave me this hat, I'll gladly wear it.
0: There you go. 833-288-EWTN, 833-288-3986. What's been occupying your thoughts lately? Anything going on in the church? Is there a decision that you're wrestling with? Is there something you are grateful for today? Have you learned something new lately that you'd like to share with the Take Two family? What's bringing you joy these days? Is there a prayer burden that we can lift up with you today? You get the idea. It's like we're all sitting around having a conversation. We know each other. We've been together for all of these years now. In fact, coming up, Debbie, in about 2 weeks is our anniversary already. Hard to believe. Mm-hmm. Another anniversary of the Take Two show is coming up. It's our 11th anniversary?
1: 11.
0: 11 years. So Take
1: Lucky
0: Two family.
1: Lucky 11.
0: We've been together. We've been doing this so long. We know each other. We're family. Mm-hmm. We're acquainted with one another. We're familiar with one another. So let's make it a Take Two family conversation today. Anything that you would like to bring up on the program, 833-288-EWTN, 833-288-3986.
1: And if you also, maybe you read the Our Holy Father's encyclical, very long. It's a very long one. It's beautiful. All about magnificent humanity. So please, if you maybe have something to say about that, call in. We'd love to, you know, just contribute to things, build people up, praise the Holy Father for some great work in that talking about the AI generation. So it's very interesting. So many things we can talk about, or maybe you're just, you know, struggling with something in your relationship. We talk about relationships. We talk about things that are going on in just daily life. Maybe your work situation is bothering you because you can't like live out your faith. You know, this is the show. We're here. We want to help. We want to talk about it. 833-288-EWTN. That's 833-288-3986.
0: All right. We are looking at the phone lines ringing right now. We still have a couple of lines open, though, for you if you would like to get on and be in the first group of callers. We're wrapping up a month. We're wrapping up a week. Debbie says don't get started with your weekend yet, and we know that you won't because you always come through strong on Fridays. We've got, as Debbie said, our producer Michael is back. The show team is in place. The only thing missing is you and your phone call. We know there's a lot of things going on right now. It's heading into summer, you know, kids getting out of school, summer plans, vacations, things happening, things going on, activities, events. But you are the Take-Two family. We know you're going to make this a robust conversation today. It's unscripted. Whatever you would like to talk about, again, the number is 833-288-EWTN, 833-288-3986.
1: Okay, and how about this one? This is a really good one. You know, maybe you have always wanted to suggest a topic, and you're like, you're not sure. You want to maybe process it a bit, flush it out a bit, and we can talk about it. Or something that is, you just like, why isn't somebody addressing this on Catholic radio? This is the show to do it right now. And really, believe me, when we get these topics or suggestions, we put them on the show calendar, and they do quite well with a lot of participation. So if you have something that's just kind of stirring inside of you, and you're like, I wish somebody would listen to me, I've got something to say about this, please call it in. In fact, the reason why I'm prompted to say this, Jerry, is I actually got a message from one of our Take-Two family members, and they would like us to speak about the Old Testament. They said that's one thing we don't talk a lot about is the Old Testament. Didn't we do an Old Testament and New Testament show a few times?
0: We might have. Yeah, I'm sure we've covered the New Testament, at least talked about it in many different contexts on this program.
1: Yeah, but the Old Testament, so like Genesis, you know, and going into that. Okay, well, I've made a note of it, and we will look into it. Let's see how it works. That's how easy it is. And look at the phone lines, Jerry. Just one open phone line. So that means that that really special person that it, there it goes. There was that special person, 833-288-EWTN. That's 833-288-3986. It's unscripted for May. We need to hear from you. Don't wait. Don't wait till the end of the show. Okay, then you have to wait a whole nother month, all right? And call us on Unscripted, Jerry and I. We'll be right back.
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0: Well, it's great to have you with us on Unscripted as we end the month of live broadcasts here on Take Two with Jerry and Debbie. And you, if you'd like to join us, Unscripted is what we do on the last, right around the end of the month. 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And our dear friend, Dr. Matthew Bunsen, has authored another book. It's called St. Pope Paul VI. Again, it's by Dr. Matthew Bunsen. You can celebrate the 262nd Pope of the Catholic Church. He was one of the most perceptive and visionary popes in the modern era, foreseeing not just the rise of secularism, but the negative effect it would have on the family and the human soul. Dr. Matthew Bunsen details the graceful and holy way in which Pope Paul VI handled the many dissenting voices raised against the Church's teachings on contraception, and how he fought for the dignity of the human person as he faced criticism from both the left and the right. Dr. Bunsen shows how Pope St. Paul VI's prophetic reflections are so needed in our day. Get this wonderful book by Dr. Matthew Bunsen. Again, it's St. Pope Paul VI. You can get it at EWTNRC.com, where you get free standard shipping on online orders of $75 or more in the continental U.S. Just use the code FREE when you check out.
1: Mm-hmm. Okay. We have an on deck and like a waiting area, like a green room area, so you can keep calling. Okay, so if you feel prompted, please dial in for Unscripted. The number is 833-288-EWTN. 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Okay, Jerry, our first caller is Vincent. Vincent's in Cleveland, Ohio, Jerry, listening on our friends at The Rock Catholic Radio. Hi, Vincent. Welcome to Unscripted.
7: Hi. Yes, I'd like some information about St. Faustina's diary I had before, and I read the whole thing, and she came upon a part about 3 days of darkness, and then I heard some other mystics have said something like that might happen in the year 2026. So I'd like you guys to talk about that a little bit, if you would, please.
1: Sure, Vincent, we will. But Jerry, I'll let you comment first. One thing I just wanted to share, we always go to Catholic.com a lot as a reference. Jimmy Akin did a wonderful explanation on this at Catholic.com. I'm going to send it over to Michael, our producer, Vincent, and he can post it on Jerry and Debbie Facebook page. But Jimmy Akin did a wonderful job on what the church's stance is on that, the private revelation, the mystics, the current day mystics, and all of that. So I'm sending that over to Michael right now, Vincent. After the show, make sure you check Jerry and Debbie Facebook page. Jerry?
0: St. Faustina mentioned a great darkness, but she did not say 3 days darkness. In her diary, she said, all light in the heavens will be extinguished, and there will be a great darkness over the whole earth. Then the sign of the cross will be seen in the sky. But according to various private revelations, and it's the key word there, these are private revelations. They can be believed or discarded, depending on how we are disposed to them. Mystical writings mention, they say 3 days of darkness, a period of extraordinary darkness covering the earth, often associated with the time of chastisement, mm-hmm. purification, and spiritual testing. Some accounts say people should remain indoors, pray, and trust in God. Others mention blessed candles providing light, while ordinary sources of light supposedly will not work. The details vary considerably from one alleged revelation to another, which is one reason the church has never treated these accounts as established doctrine. So, Debbie, it's private revelation. It is not a part of the public deposit of faith of the Catholic Church.
1: Yeah, and as you go, if you read the article that Jimmy Akin did, he goes into it further about how a lot of saints, they claim that a lot of saints have said or predicted or confirmed this 3 days of darkness. Like they always, a lot of people tend to throw around Padre Pio and say, well, Padre Pio said it. It's just not necessarily a fact. And so there may be saints that have referenced things like that, but not not said, oh, yes, definitely predicted it or given a specifics. But Vincent, if you're referring to the details of what some of the mystics have said about the 3 days of darkness, like, you know, getting blessed beeswax candles, it's going to be intense darkness, you know, don't open the doors, seal the windows, you know, the whole nine yards. One of the things that I would encourage folks is to really take this into account, whether or not something like that is, and would you agree with this, Jerry, whether or not something like that happens in the future, what really matters is where we are at today. We have no idea when God is going to call us home, Vincent. We have no idea. And we just need to be prepared spiritually and deep in our souls. So if we are actively trying to pursue getting in a state of grace, you know, going to the sacraments, being, you know, having no attachment to sin, staying in that good place, whether 3 days of darkness comes or not, it's not going to matter. We're in a good place. So I think there's been a lot of social media buzz lately, Vincent, on this, and I think it's getting people just kind of riled up a bit, or kind of doing some of these old kind of superstitious things again, trying to get prepared. It's just best to get in a state of grace, stay in a state of grace. Would you agree, Jerry?
0: I would absolutely agree, yeah.
1: Okay, what do you say, Vincent?
0: What do you think,
7: That sounds great. That sounds right on. Okay, well, thank you guys so much. Thank you so much. I'll remember Catholics.com, too.
1: Yes, Catholic.com, and look for Jimmy Akin. Just put in 3 days of darkness. But Michael, our producer, just posted it on Jerry and Debbie Facebook page, so everybody can read it right there. Thank you, Vincent. Okay, we're going to get to Johnny. Johnny's in Michigan, Jerry, listening on TuneIn Radio, and Johnny's taking part in Unscripted. Hi, Johnny. Welcome.
8: Hi, Johnny. Hey. Hey, good afternoon, Jerry and Debbie. Thank you for your prayers for my family. I'm the one that had the suicide earlier that I'm on. Mm-hmm. But I got some good news today. I made the dean's list at my community college again.
0: Oh, fantastic.
1: Yay, that's awesome.
0: Way to go, Johnny. I know how happy that makes you. Yeah, go ahead.
8: Yeah, I also wanted to tell Debbie, thank you for St. Vincent de Paul. I'm a member of St. Vincent de Paul, my parish.
1: Oh, good. Thank you so much. I know I love St. Vincent de Paul. You know, I just got back from France, Johnny and Jerry, and I got to be there so close to St. Vincent de Paul. And the just the respect that everybody gives this beautiful, great saint who was there to help the most vulnerable, those in need. And, oh, it was so incredible to be near him and to just see that and to just know that he walked that area. And served that area, and it got me even closer to the actual saint, St. Vincent de Paul. So thank you, Johnny, for mentioning that. Thanks for being part of the chapter in your area.
8: I'm currently taking my last class at community college right now.
0: Oh, great. Are you going to do anything special to celebrate making the dean's list again, Johnny?
8: I'm going to Chicago for the 4th of July.
0: Oh, okay. That sounds good. That sounds good. Got some family or friends you're going to visit there?
8: I'm going to see some friends, go to the Cubs game, go to a couple of comedy clubs. Just enjoy the weekend.
0: Great, great. Well, have a safe trip and have a wonderful time with the people that you'll be visiting with, Johnny, okay?
8: Jerry, Debbie, thank you very much for caring for me and my family at this time. I appreciate the Take Two family. Thank you very much.
0: Aww, you're very welcome.
1: Thank you. Yeah. Aww, that was so sweet. Thanks, Johnny. Yes, and I just got a message. It is, you can see the mostly incorrupt body of St. Vincent de Paul. It's really quite amazing when you go to France. Have you been there in that area?
0: I have not. No, not yet.
1: Oh, yeah, you should definitely go when you become a priest.
0: Yeah, good Lord willing.
1: Maybe you could be our chaplain for the next retreat. Okay,
0: good
1: that's
0: Lord
1: just
0: willing,
1: a little.
0: Yeah. Making plans right here on Global Radio.
1: Yeah. Just don't say yes to any other group. Say yes to the Take Two group first, okay?
0: Always, always.
1: Aw, that's so sweet. Okay, so Johnny's going to free that phone line for somebody to get in on Unscripted at 833-288-EWTN, 833-288-3986. And maybe you could do this too. Maybe if there's somewhere you've wanted to go and you wanted to go the Take Two way, maybe call in and say, hey, have you thought about, I don't know, Italy? Maybe that. Okay. So you can call in and suggest places we could go in the future. Jerry, you're like less than 2 years away.
0: Good Lord willing, Wednesday, I believe, if I have it correct, our diocese, which, by the way, just ordained two men last Saturday, and we have could have as many as 16 new seminarians, 16 joining just this year, which is an incredible class coming in for the Diocese of Orlando. But we usually have our priestly ordination on the Saturday of Memorial Day weekend. So for me, that would be two years from Wednesday, this last Wednesday. It would be May 27th of 2028, God willing. Please keep praying for me, everyone.
1: Wow, that is so amazing. That is going fast. Okay, Marie is up next in the New England area, listening on Roku. Hi, Marie. Welcome.
9: Hello.
0: Hi, Marie. Hello. Thanks for calling.
9: Hi, I have some concerns. I have a child that's not my biological child, but he's 13 years old, and he just got baptized after waiting a long time because he really wanted to do it, and I've only had him for 2 years. So he got baptized, and then his biological father showed up at the church. And then he started to fall apart, and since then, he has just doesn't want to care if he's alive or dead. He has these voices in his head to tell him he's no good, he's not worth living for. And he even went to the bridge and was contemplating jumping off a bridge, but the police stopped him in time. But I didn't know if there's any way we can help him, what we can pray for him, any saints, any special prayers, because in his heart, he knows it's a sin, but he's just not strong enough to deal with it. He's been very traumatized since birth.
0: Yeah, Marie, I mean, there's so many questions I could ask. I just don't want to pry too much. I mean, do you know anything about the relationship he had with his biological father?
9: Well, his biological mother left when he was three due to abuse, she reports. The young child has reported sexual abuse, physical abuse, and being forced to beat up his brother, which is why he feels really, really guilty, because he had a younger brother.
0: Yeah.
9: And his father told him if he didn't do that, then he would kill both of them. This is what he reports to his therapist and his doctors and of course to myself and other people.
0: Yeah. Well, that's actually more than enough to deduce that there is definitely trauma here, obviously, relating to his biological father. The fact that he would show up at the baptism there, right after that, the son would start to have these emotional and mental issues and these ideations about not wanting to go on living. It seems pretty much that there's a connection there. Did he have any of these kinds of thoughts before that? Do you know, Marie?
9: He said he had them when he was seven, and then when he first started, that's the first time he tried to kill himself, he said. And then when he started, after he got out of not being around Dad anymore, he got taken away from Dad because Dad got sick and almost died. He started to have thoughts, remembering all the trauma, and then he actually tried it once in a hospital because he couldn't take it anymore.
0: Yeah, I don't want to know if you've done this already, but whether you have or not, professional help is almost certainly in order here. Some kind of, very intensive counseling, very specified, very direct. You've got to find someone who specializes in these kinds of trauma if you haven't done so already. Even if you have, that certainly needs to continue. And then you ask for, any spiritual kind of help. Obviously, you want to bring in St. Michael, the Archangel. Say the St. Michael prayer with your son daily. Bring in St. Joseph. St. Joseph, the names that we call St. Joseph is Terror of Demons. He's especially powerful, when a child is dealing with father wounds or any difficult family relationships and traumas. So bring in those two. Bring in St. Dymphna. That's D-Y-M-P-H-N-A. St. Dymphna is a patron saint of those struggling with mental and emotional suffering. Those are just some thoughts that I have, Debbie. I've done all the talking so far, but you may have some wise words for Marie as well.
1: Well, and no, that was great, Jerry. Marie, you said that he has a counselor, so he's obviously, you've taken him to that, and you may want to get a support team around him, because it's obviously risen to that level where he's, I agree with Jerry, he may need added extra support in that area. But in addition to all those saints and and praying the Saint Michael prayer. Also, too, we mentioned this a lot on the show about taking holy water and patting his head down and all around his top of, you know, his ears, his forehead, before he goes to bed, and praying with him. Also, too, to get a miraculous medal of miraculous medal, have it blessed, and then put it in his bedroom where he sleeps most of the time, or in the right on the, you know, maybe the second level, the first level of the mattress, you know, in between the mattress and the box spring, put the miraculous medal there, because that's where he spends most of his, you know, sleeping, obviously sleeping hours is in his bedroom. But remember that those sacramentals are only as effective as the faith that the person has. Now, he may be struggling, so you, as a as his mom, and you know, you're caring for him, you know, that is effective for you as well. So I agree with Jerry to do it together, to pray together, and to make use of the sacramentals together. Marie, hold on, because we want to get your comments and just make sure we're on a good path here for your son. So stay with us. You hear the music. This is Unscripted. We will be back. Jack and Randy and the others, please hold on. We want to address this with Marie and her son when we come back on Unscripted. Stay with us.
10: Welcome to Catholic Blitz. Father John, you're on the hot seat. Are you ready?
11: Ready, willing, and able.
10: We have a question for you. Why can't women be ordained? You have 1 minute to answer. Go.
11: Well, the quick answer is that Jesus didn't ordain any women. 12 apostles were all men. And that's why the church will not ordain women. But also, we have a longer answer from Pope John Paul the Great. In 1994, he wrote a wonderful document called Ordinatio Sacerdotalis that made it very clear the church has no authority to change, which is the substantial element of a sacrament. So just as in baptism, you have to use water, you can't use milk. Holy Eucharist, you must use wheat bread and grape wine. You can't use rice cakes or grape juice. Likewise, for holy orders, must be a baptized male who acts in persona Christi. And this is from sacred scripture and sacred tradition. And that's why women can't be ordained priests.
10: Good job. See you next time on Catholic Blitz.
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17: Hi, this is Dr. David Anders. Are you curious about the Catholic faith and need answers? Call to Communion is the show for you. Today at 2 p.m. Eastern. 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
1: At the end of the month, we like to get in an Unscripted. That's where we just open up the phone lines and let you go ahead and share anything that's on your mind or heart. And Marie is sharing with us about her son, her 13-year-old son. And so, Marie, Jerry and I both shared some suggestions. I'm sure obviously take the doctors, what they say first, and your therapists. But we just wanted to maybe add to bring some support and also some prayer, spiritual support. What do you say, Marie?
9: I like everything you said. I'm going to work with him. He likes going to Mass, and he had just started, like, before he went over to the bridge, he went to Mass earlier in the morning. So, and the only other thing, a quick question I had, is one of the people in the church that he's adopted as his grandmother, like he's adopted me as his mother, said that maybe he needs to go talk to a priest, like an exorcist. I don't know if that's a good thing to do right now, or is that maybe a possibility that might help him?
1: Okay, so let me just share something only because I've been working in this area for 4 years with The Spirit World, the other show that I co-host. And oftentimes when somebody is struggling psychologically or mentally, you know, the first thing they do is sometimes run to a priest or run to somebody saying, do they need deliverance prayers? Is this some kind of demonic something? You know, you really have to rule out all of the psychological, mental, brain health issues. And so that is so important. Now, can a priest pray with your son, you know, and bring comfort to your son and do some prayers with your son? Of course. But to introduce to a 13-year-old, even the word exorcist, if he's searching, he'll see that it's immediately linked to, you know, demonology and things of that nature. It could also spur more problems or heaviness for your son. If it were me, I mean, this is just my opinion now, Marie. I would definitely take him to a priest for some beautiful comfort and prayers, but he really does need, mental health experts around him, working him through this trauma, working him through everything to get healed from the pain that he has experienced as a young child. That would just be my personal opinion, and I'm a life coach, but I will tell you, we deal a lot with that, and we have people all the time that as soon as somebody feels a little bit off or has a feeling about something, they want to run to an exorcist. It's not really the right way to go first. You want to rule out all the brain health issues. What do you say, Jerry?
0: No, what were you going to say, Marie? Yeah. Go ahead.
9: We've been working with him for 18 months, but the therapist doesn't want to do trauma-based. They say he's not ready, even though the court wants him to do it. So we do have a nice priest that in our church that works with people that had mental illness. So I think he's a little older now, but I think it might be a good idea. So we'll do that, and I'll try to push the trauma piece as much as I can. Because he's a really good boy. He's good at heart. It's just when these thoughts come, he can't control them.
0: Sure. Well, that sounds like that could be a really good combination. If there's a priest who also understands mental health side
1: perfect.
0: Of things,
1: yes.
0: That is a perfect combination. Obviously, I agree with everything that Debbie said. You want to do that, plus combining, getting him, make sure he's receiving the sacraments regularly, the Eucharist. Sounds like you said he loves to go to Mass. That's wonderful. If he ever needs to go to confession, make sure he's receiving that sacrament. And then Debbie mentioned other sacramentals as well, like holy water and blessed medals and things like that. So Marie, Debbie long ago put your son and you and your whole family in this situation in our prayer book, which means that the Take Two family around the world will be praying 24 hours a day, 7 days a week for you and your son in this entire situation. So please, we hope that you feel some comfort and solace from that as well.
1: Mm-hmm. Yeah, that was beautifully said. One thing you said, Marie, that just really felt so right to me is that priest that you have has, like Jerry said, has an understanding of these brain health issues and these things that your son is going through. That

0: Take-Two family, get going on that one. That's a big one. Let's be praying for that situation. It's unscripted. What would you like to talk about, bring up on the show? 833-288-EWTN, 833-288-3986. We appreciate those of you on hold. It's taken a little bit longer to get to you, but that call, I think, required a little bit of extra time, so thank you for your patience. Jack and Jeannie, you're going to be next right after Randy in Louisiana listening on Christ Our King Radio. Hello, Randy. Welcome.
1: Hello.
0: Hi, Randy. You're on the air. Go right ahead, sir.
1: Oh, hello. Thank you for taking my call.
0: Mm-hmm.
1: I was just calling to request some prayers for people in the VA that are waiting on their veterans' benefits to be approved, which I am one of those. And living on Social Security doesn't last very long. And also I want to pray for, I'm having some dental work done, having like all my teeth pulled and surgery on that. I just ask for prayer for that.
2: Absolutely.
1: And that's it.
0: Yeah, well, first of all, Randy, thank you for bringing these prayer intentions to the Take-Two family. Certainly going to pray for your dental work and also, you know, for those in VA waiting for their claims to be processed. That's a very important intention. And I think I'll just, Debbie, if you don't mind, I'd like to just say a little prayer right now.
2: Absolutely.
0: And include not only those waiting for their claims to be processed, but just for all of our men and women who have served this country. We just had Memorial Day last week, and for those who gave their lives. So, Heavenly Father, we just lift up to you right now all of the beautiful, generous-hearted, brave men and women like Randy and all of the others who have served this country so beautifully, honorably, faithfully, and in some cases to the very end of their lives. We pray for those who have given their lives. We pray for those who are still among us here and are waiting for the benefits that they have coming to them. We pray that there would be a speedy resolution to all of that, including for Randy. And we lift up Randy with his dental issues and all of his other needs and intentions. And the entire Take-Two family, we lift up to you at the same time as well, Father. And we do this all in the name of Jesus, your Son, our Lord. Amen.
2: Beautiful. Okay, Randy, thank you so much, and keep us posted on how you're doing, okay?
1: Okay, I sure will.
2: Okay, have a beautiful weekend.
0: Thanks, Randy.
2: Jack has been waiting so patiently in Philadelphia, Pennsylvania, Jerry, and he's listening on Sirius XM 130. Hi, Jack. Welcome to Take Two.
3: Thank you so much for taking my call, and I'm humbled. I'm praying for the callers that were on before me. I am headed to a doctor's appointment, my second appointment with a surgeon, and I'm presuming that he's going to recommend a spinal surgery for me for the relief of pain after an accident I had 2 years ago. Everything else injured in the accident was taken care of, and I'm trying to discern whether this is only for the relief of pain and trying to discern whether this is God's will for me, but then praying to unite my saints to Christ on the cross. And I'd just like your help, please.
2: Mm-hmm. I just want to ask real quickly, Jack, are you Catholic?
3: I am.
2: Okay. Have you thought about going to your parish priest and asking for an anointing of the sick, telling him that possibly you are going to go into surgery, you are in pain? Because the reason why I say that is anytime we receive the sacraments, anytime we are in that beautiful place, especially if you've gone, go to confession, receiving the Eucharist, getting in front of the Blessed Sacrament, there's always that clarity that comes, or type of clarity. And that can help in the discernment process of whether to do something or not do something. And so I would definitely recommend that you kind of get that spiritual component set in that way and possibly get the anointing ahead of time and see if that can start the movement forward of what you should do, because you are, he is in pain, so he could get the anointing, Jerry. Right?
0: Yeah, absolutely. Yeah. And Jack, you mentioned, this is spinal surgery. So, we're not talking about something, frivolous or elective in the casual sense. We're talking about a serious medical decision. Obviously, I think the reason you're asking this question and sounding as concerned as you are about it is because, this can affect the quality of life, your mobility, your

0: pain level, your future health, and all of that. So, you know, one thing we've learned is that God's will is often found through the means he places in front of us. So Debbie mentioned maybe getting the sacrament of the sick from your priest, and then just making sure you have all of the I's dotted and the T's crossed medically in terms of what's going to be done during the surgery, what the outcome is, the rehab period of time, and all of those things. And then trust the Holy Spirit and your guardian angel to help you make the right decision, Jack. I don't know if anything that we have said is helpful or anything that you haven't thought of already.
1: No, you've been most kind, and I've had 3 surgeries in the past 2 years, and each time I think I'm getting frequent flyer miles with my pastor as far as the anointing of the sick.
2: Good.
1: But I was waiting until just before the surgery, but I will seek him out this weekend. Thank you so much.
2: Good. And then let us know, Jack. We'll be praying, okay? We'll be praying hard on this one, and keep us posted. But I think that is a great, when in doubt, go to your pastor, go to your parish, and get that spiritual support. It's so important. Jack, you're awesome. Thanks so much for trusting us. We appreciate it.
1: Thank you.
0: All right. We'll be praying, Jack. You're in the prayer book. And do keep us posted there. Debbie, Steve in Tennessee called about Randy's call a few minutes ago and said that Randy should go to the VA lawyer. He says they're affordable and will probably speed up the process of getting the claims and the treatment that he needs. So
2: That's good advice.
0: Randy. The Take Two family listening in and calling in to help you out. Steve in Tennessee is your brother, a veteran, it sounds like, Randy. So he says get a VA lawyer. He says they're usually pretty affordable. So.
2: Mm-hmm. Excellent advice. Okay, Jack, free to phone line for somebody to get in on Unscripted. You still have time. Anything you want to bring to the table? If you're not Catholic, you are welcome because you are part of the family. So please call this number, 833-288-EWTN. That's 833-288-3986. 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
3: Hi there. I feel like I've known you guys my whole life. Thank you for everything that you do. I didn't want to call. I've never called in my life anywhere, but I could just feel the need to call here. So this is a praise report. I have 3 kids. My 2 oldest are married in the Catholic Church, and my youngest, even though she went to Catholic school, she got engaged recently and just did not want to get married in the Catholic Church. She went away to college. I think, the world got to her. She knew how I felt, but I didn't push too much. And at Debbie's suggestion, when it comes to Carlo Cutis, I just felt this need to pray to him. I got his prayer card. I prayed to him a lot. I felt he was the closest to my Gen Z daughter, being a millennial. And a side note, a relic of his was coming to a couple of the churches in Central Ohio, and I kept trying to get to those and couldn't for a couple reasons. But the one of the churches... was St. Brendan in Columbus, and come to find out, my daughter came to me one day and she said, "We're going to get married in the Catholic Church, and we're going to St. Brendan." And they joined the church. They joined the church. Her fiance isn't even baptized. He has had no religious life in his family at all. So they called the church, they started OCIA, and they're getting married next year in the Catholic Church. So
0: wow.
3: I just, it was really important to me, and I just couldn't be happier. So.
2: Aww. Jeannie, we are just praising God. We are smiling. We are giggling. We are laughing. We are saying thank you, St. Carlo Acutis. We just, I'm telling you, Jeannie, he has been, he's one of our powerhouse saints that we ask for help every single time we start the show. And we just love him. And I'm so glad that you feel close to him. Now he's a friend of your family and so close. I mean, I hope you bring that prayer card with you to the wedding. And keep the saints close to you and your daughter. I mean, I could just cry with joy. I'm so happy for you. And you called in to us. You said you never call in, but you did for us. And we thank you so much. You made our weekend. Wow.
3: Thank you. Well, I went out and got another card. I gave it to her fiance. They call me every Tuesday night and tell me how the class went, and he seems to be really into it. So in a million years, I never thought that was going to happen. So I was thrilled to death. So yes, thank you. I will take that card. That's a great idea. And I would like to, just as an aside, thank Jerry for praying for my other daughter. She had a baby several weeks early, and when I asked him to take his prayer when he went on that retreat, he said he would pray for her. The baby was born. He was very small. It was a rush situation, but he is doing great, and he's getting baptized this weekend. So
0: thanks be to God.
3: That's another aside.
2: Wonderful.
3: But thank you all.
2: Oh, my goodness. Well,
3: thank you.
0: You know what, Jeannie, you know, a lot of moms and dads and other family members listening right now, you know, who are praying for children who have either drifted from the faith or have made, you know, initial indications like your youngest daughter did, and then through prayers of moms and dads and, of course, the intercession of the saints in heaven, these situations have turned around. So this is a reminder you've given to all of us. Mm-hmm. We cannot stop praying. And I think, you know, all glory goes to God, all honor goes to the saints, and I think, Debbie, you get at least a partial assist on this one for prompting Jeannie to pray to St. Carlo Acutis. Yeah.
2: Yeah, the cheerleaders of
3: 100%.
2: The saints. I know. Yeah. Aw, Jeannie, you
3: 100%.
2: Are awesome.
3: Well, thank you.
2: Thank you. Well, Jeannie, we love any pictures, wedding pictures, baptism pictures, anything. You can always reach us at take2@ewtn.com. But, Jeannie, you are awesome. Thank you so much for making our day. We're going into the weekend with big smiles. You are so awesome. Call us again, okay?
3: Thank you very much.
0: God bless.
2: That was a great call. I could take calls like that all day long.
0: Yeah, right.
2: I love that.
0: Yeah.
2: Okay, you're going to share with our listeners a great show on Sunday.
0: Sure, Blessed to Play with Ron Meyer. He talks with athletes and sports professionals about the role that faith plays in their lives. 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
2: I let you share that because you're the sports guy.
0: Thank you.
2: Okay, Peggy is up next in South Carolina, listening on Sirius XM 130. Hey, Peggy, welcome.
4: Well, thank you both, and I can't wait to give a praise report for this emergent prayer that I request for my oldest daughter, who has been married more than once. There's infidelity. The marriage is over, and she is distraught. She told me she just wants to disappear, and her husband has no desire to reconcile. It's just a sad statement, and I've tried to encourage her. I've really said, just go to church. You know, you feel like nothing can help, but God will help. And I believe that so, and I'm distraught, and I just want prayers and maybe to see what else I could do to support her, because she's in such a desperate feeling about her life with this marriage being done.
2: Mm-hmm. Mm-hmm. Well, we put her in the book. We see her name on the screen.
4: Thank
2: so I put her in the book, so don't worry about that. She's in the book. Well, you know, the problem is she's feeling really overwhelmed, and she's feeling like everything's crumbling, and that's a problem. I know. I've been there, Peggy. I know exactly how she feels. In fact, as you were describing it, and you did it quite well, I could go back to that place 20 years ago, how I felt. It was horrible. The one thing I would do is continually surround her with support. And what I mean by that is step by step, moment by moment, have her celebrate the little small victories of things that she's doing well or things that are showing a little glimmer of hope or a little light in her life. Every little thing she will build on. She will build on. She'll get stronger. Basically, look at it like this. She's been taken down to where she feels like there's no way out of this, and we've got to build her back up. So we build her back up spiritually, mentally, physically, emotionally, and every little thing. So like even going for a walk is a great thing for her. Reading a good book, watching a funny movie, sitting around and talking with people, crying is good. Laughing is good. Going for a swim, eating a nice, beautiful, balanced meal. And all those little things will add up and give her more and more strength. But if she's not on a plan, that's where she can sink rather low. And so it is so important that's when she's sinking a little bit, everyone else gives her that prayer support around her and really helps her and builds her up. And I would definitely go to the guardian angels. Ask all the guardian angels to surround her. I can feel it right now. The guardian angels is what got me through, Peggy. I would never have been sitting here today if I didn't have my guardian angel and probably the guardian angels of all my family that sent their angels to help me. I would have never made it. So that's what I would suggest. That's what I'm going to ask my guardian angel to go to your precious daughter and to be there in support. What do you say, Jer?
0: Well, I think I agree with all of that, especially I think the part about don't make sure she doesn't find herself in isolation. Because she just needs to talk to people, trust friends, whoever, priests, you, other family members. You know, the enemy loves isolation because that's where discouragement can grow the strongest. So I agree with Debbie very, very much. Make sure that she has people around her to build her up, to affirm her worth, to assure her that this is not the end of the world, that God definitely has a plan, and we don't know what that plan is right now, but just really try and be a support to her and be around her so that she just does not, I mean, there's going to be times when she's going to be alone, obviously, but whenever it's possible, Peggy, just make sure that she has, people of support around her. I think that's going to be important. Mm-hmm.
2: And what Jerry just said is so powerful, Peggy. Real quickly, he just said something, and there's an exercise you can do with your daughter. What you can do is get a guardian angel prayer card. Get the St. Michael prayer card. Get a guardian angel prayer card at your Catholic parish or gift store, and get a few of them and have them blessed. And give one to your daughter, and then the rest of you who are going to be her support team, keep those guardian angel prayers with you. And each time she's feeling low, remind her, say, do you have that guardian angel prayer card? Yes, I do, Mom. Okay, pull it out. I've got mine with me too. Okay, we're just know that you've got your guardian angel around you. If she's got, I agree with Jerry, I can't stress it enough, the moment she feels alone is where all these memories are going to surface and all these things of that went wrong are going to come up for her. So she's got to know that she has angelic support around her. What do you say, Peggy?
4: Oh my gosh, I must give the affirmation and thanks to God, because last night I started saying to my guardian angel, please go to Kim's guardian angel. Mm-hmm. And I love that you said that, and I love about the prayer card that makes me feel like I have something to do, something concrete, mm-hmm. and something for her. I just love the idea of the prayer card, and I'll ask all all my siblings to pray for their guardian angel. Mm-hmm. I just love that you said what I was starting to do last night.
2: Well, that's God. That's totally God, and that's how He connects the dots. Yeah, so God is telling you to do that, and that's what's needed. And so praise be to God that we all stepped up in the right time, and you were able to get in on this show. So it was meant to be, Peggy.
4: Well, and I'm about to walk into adoration. So all I want to say right now is God is good all the time.
0: All the time, God is good. Thanks, Peggy. We appreciate that so much. We're going to try and squeeze in all of you if we get a chance here. Lucy is up next, listening in Florida on the EWTN app. Hi, Lucy. We've got about 30 seconds. Go right ahead.
5: Hi, Jerry. Hi, Debbie. Appreciate your show. Listen to you guys all the time. I'm praying for you, Jerry, that your priest goes really well, and for Debbie, her eyesight. Also, can you guys please pray for my son, Tony Jr.? He fell. And just like the previous caller before her, he has a spine injury and has to have surgery. And I'm praying that through the intercession of St. Padre Pio, he won't have to have it, because I know how important that is. So I'm praying for a miracle, really. And
2: absolutely,
5: if they do the surgery, that everything may turn out really well.
0: Yeah. Well, Heavenly Father, we just lift up Tony Jr. right now to you, and we pray that there would not have to be a surgery. And, Father, that if there is, you would guide all the doctors and medical personnel, and that it would be repaired perfectly, and that he would be restored to full health that he knew before this accident occurred. And we ask this in Jesus' name. Amen. Lucy, the prayers of the Take-Two family go with you. Thank you for calling. Keep us posted, please. Let us know how that comes out. Angela in New Jersey, I wish we were going to have time for you, but... Debbie, that music signals another week coming to an end here on Take Two. Wow.
2: And we've got your sister in the prayer book for the surgery, Angela, and everything else in the intentions. Okay, yes, I know. Thank you, Matt and Michael and Rich. Great job. Great unscripted. Wow, Jerry, we did it again. Our Take Two family came through for us. Okay, everybody, have a beautiful and blessed weekend.
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14: Jesus said, "Love your neighbor as yourself." He was making the assumption that we love ourselves. And love is expressed in actions, not just feelings. So, do you love yourself in action? I know, the demands of life make you feel selfish when you take a break from studying or working or taking care of the kids to get, quote, me time. But when you don't care for yourself, you're leaving your loved ones with the worst version of you. Tired, haggard, burnt out. And if you're a parent, what's that communicate to your kids about their dignity and worth when they learn by example that self-care isn't important? So if not for your own sake, do it for those who love you. Spend time indulging yourself in things that inspire you so you can live an inspired life and be an inspiring person. Read a good book, eat a little sushi, take a walk, watch a movie, work out, take an extra long shower. You know what? You're worth it. God thinks so. 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
18: This is Father Robert Spitzer. The month of May is dedicated to the Blessed Mother. So let us pray. In the name of the Father, and of the Son, and of the Holy Spirit. Amen. Hail Mary, full of grace, the Lord is with thee. Blessed art thou among women, and blessed is the fruit of thy womb, Jesus. Holy Mary, Mother of God, pray for us sinners, now and at the hour of our death. Amen. In the name of the Father, and of the Son, and of the Holy Spirit. Amen.
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21: Well, good morning, everyone, and welcome to Women of Grace Live. I am Johnette Williams. I am delighted to be with you today. I certainly am. I do love spending this time with you Monday through Friday right here on this same station at this same time. We love discussing issues of importance to your life and your faith. I'm always eager to hear from you here, and there's ever so many ways in which you can reach us. 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And here is the number for that. It's country code 1-205-795-5773. 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Those are all kinds of ways that you can get in touch with us. Now, today is one of those days when we are going to look at some texts that have come in to us that we haven't been able to get to when we are taking them live. In addition to that, we're going to look at some emails that have come in, and we're just going to have a great time together. However, before we get started, I want to remind you about our website, womenofgrace.com. All kinds of great things are available for you at that website. We've got all kinds of resources that are free. Everybody likes free. But we also have a whole listing of our upcoming events. Just click on events in the nav bar or underneath the bottom of the page of the homepage there where it says attend an event, and all of those open up for you. We've got quite a few things that are coming up in the near future, and I'm hoping to see you at one of them. Let me remind you about something very special. We are going on pilgrimage to Poland. Yes, we are. We're leaving September the 7th. We're going to be there through the 16th. Bishop William Walter Scheid of the Diocese of Pittsburgh is going to be with us. It is going to be a beautiful time. We're going to be walking in the footsteps of some of the great saints. You know their names, St. Maximilian Kolbe, St. John Paul II, many call him St. John Paul the Great, St. Faustina, and St. Teresa Benedicta of the Cross. Will also be exploring many other saints along the way there, visiting beautiful shrines, beautiful cathedrals. I just can't wait. I am so excited. Only one thing more would make me even more ecstatic, and that is to have you join us. So please get out to our website and check it all out right there. You can click right there. It'll take you to the tour group, the tour company that we're going with, which is 206 Tours. You'll be able to watch some videos there, and you'll be able to get in touch with them and sign up to join us. I'm so looking forward to it. It's going to be really magnificent. I've never been to Poland. I think I've shared that with you in the past, and I am just really anticipating a shower of graces to come our way as we take this opportunity and make the effort to go to Poland. I hear it's a beautiful country. I've never spoken to anyone who has been there and said, I really didn't like it. I've never heard that. What I've heard are just praise reports right and left. And I'm sure that you'll come home with a praise report too. So please do join us for this beautiful, beautiful opportunity out at our website, womenofgrace.com. Again, we're not taking any live calls today, but we are taking some text messages that have come in for us. We're going to take some emails. We're going to hold on, I think, to our listener comment calls for another time. We have lots of these to go through, and I'm eager to get to them. But I do want to remind you of something. You know, it's very important for us to remember that God has chosen us for this particular day and time. This is one of the great messages that I believe our Lord would have us know. And you are so very important, not only to those that are in your immediate sphere of influence, but most definitely to the world at large. We talk often about the fact that when we are living a holy life, we are lifting up the entirety of mankind. We truly are. There is a dynamic effect of grace. And of course, that is experienced by those that are closest to you, your family, your friends, etc. But the fact of the matter is, it is something that goes out. It goes out into the atmosphere, and it begins to change things. And when God saw this day and time, he saw you in it, and he knew that something about you was essential for this moment in time. And he saw that when you would receive the graces that he has for you every day, that dynamic things would happen by way of you. And oftentimes that's through our actions, but it's always through our effort at prayer, right? Always through our effort at prayer. So I want to encourage you in this moment, you know, to be serious about your life of faith, to be serious about your relationship with our Lord Jesus Christ, to be serious about your spiritual life, not to take it for granted, but to allow yourself to be fed and nourished by the Spirit of the living God as you come before him on your knees in prayer, as you attend the sacrifice of the Mass, which I hope that you can attend as frequently as every day, if not every day, more than one time a week. I really want to encourage you toward that end. As you receive the sacrament of reconciliation, take advantage of all of these holy opportunities that are available to you, because you are invaluable in the plan of God. You are invaluable in the plan of God. And guess what? Nobody can take your place. Nobody. There's a void when we don't hear and heed that call of God, when we're not living to the fullest extent that we can in him and through him. There is a void. Yes, he'll probably send someone else to fill it, but it won't be filled in the way in which he wanted to fill it with you. You are that unique. You are that special. You are that important to the plan of God, and that important to the salvation of our day and time. So just wanted to give you a little pep talk there, because every once in a while, you know, we can find ourselves just languishing on the way. And we know that there are those moments in the spiritual life where, you know, we're experiencing great weight, you know, that often comes. Maybe it's through dryness. Maybe it's through some interior attacks that we experience. But God wants you to know that if you persevere, he is going to do marvelous and wonderful and dynamic things through you. So I want you to remember that. And here we are today. And I think that we're going to get some questions up here that have come in to us that will help you see just how important you are to this plan of God. You hear that music? That means we're going to a break. When we come back, let me assure you that we're going to get to those text messages. And maybe one of them belongs to you. Keep your ears open, though, because even if you didn't send it in, it might be something that's very important to your life. Again, you're listening to Women of Grace Live. I'm Johnette Williams. We are taking text messages and emails today, so we're not accepting your calls. 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Both just chock full of great resources to help you live the abundant life of our Lord Jesus Christ and to share that abundant life with others. We're going to be right back inviting you to stay with us.

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1: We have Ron Belter, our general manager at Sacred Heart Radio, and we're looking back over the past 25 years. 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
2: A personal question. 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And as a result, I've been spending more time in adoration with the Lord. I know that praying the rosary with others has made it easier. And if I can't get to Mass, I can still hear the readings and homilies for the day. Sacred Heart Radio has been a great resource for news and overall strengthens my faith. And I'm sure that goes for many of our listeners as well.
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3: The Archdiocese of Seattle events calendar has the most comprehensive list of Catholic events in Western Washington. Here are some upcoming events for you. On Friday, May 29th, adults 18 and older are invited to come to St. Michael Parish in Snohomish for an evening with Father Dan Rahil, a priest and exorcist. This is an opportunity to hear about spiritual warfare, the realities of the unseen world, and how to live deeper faith in today's culture. On Saturday, May 30th at 9:30 a.m., the Archdiocese is hosting a You Are Not Alone gathering at the Newman Center in the University of Washington. This is for people to learn how to stand in solidarity with our immigrant brothers and sisters. And on the weekend of June 5th, come to a Catholic women's retreat called Embodied Grace, Live Transformed. This retreat of spiritual and emotional healing will be held at the Archbishop Burnett Retreat Center in Federal Way. For more details about these events and many others, go to archseattle.org/events.
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5: Welcome back, friends. You're listening to Women of Grace Live. I am Johnette Williams. Very happy to be with you today. We're spending today looking at some text messages and emails that have come in. And golly, we've had some really good questions. We did have an anonymous person that contacted us through text. And I went to this question at the beginning there. This was a mom who's concerned about her children who are Protestant. And she wanted to know, as she's listening to EWTN more and more, whether or not her children had the opportunity for salvation. She was concerned about that. And I shared with her briefly about what the Catholic Church teaches, but I wanted to get back to this because it's an important question. And so I'm going to read to you some information that I've discovered online. And here's what it says. The Catholic Church teaches that salvation is possible for Protestants, often termed separated brethren, because they are baptized and believe in Christ. Yet it maintains that the full means of salvation subsist in the Catholic Church. Now, I want to pause there for a moment. You'll recall that in my answer to her, I mentioned that if they were baptized, that salvation was possible for them. Baptized, however, according to the formula that Jesus gave us. Jesus himself gave us the formula for baptism. There are many sects, S-E-C-T-S, and cults out there that baptize their participants, but they do not use that formula. So therefore they would not be baptized, in light of what the church teaches and in light of what Jesus himself said. So what is that formula? It's very simple. I baptize you in the name of the Father and of the Son and of the Holy Spirit. And that's important because it's a recognition of who God is, that he's a trinity of persons, Father, Son, and Holy Spirit. So if a Protestant is baptized in that way, then of course, they've received, the sacrament of baptism. But again, as this answer says, the full means of salvation subsist in the Catholic Church. The answer continues and says, while Catholics historically held that there is no salvation outside the church, this is currently interpreted to mean that all salvation comes from Christ through his church, allowing for the possibility of salvation for non-Catholic Christians who are in good faith and do not knowingly reject the Catholic

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1: Open my eyes to see clearly your wonderful truth and fill me with the spirit of understanding so that day and night I may rejoice as I ponder your sacred mysteries. For the praise and glory of your name, amen. Mary, Seat of Wisdom, pray for us. St. Joseph, Minister of Salvation, pray for us.
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0: Hail Mary, full of grace, the Lord is with thee. Blessed art thou among women, and blessed is the fruit of thy womb, Jesus.
1: Holy Mary, Mother of God, pray for us sinners now and at the hour of our death. Amen.
0: Glory be to the Father, and to the Son, and to the Holy Spirit.

0: Lord is with thee. Blessed art thou amongst women, and blessed is the fruit of thy womb, Jesus.
1: Holy Mary, Mother of God, pray for us sinners now and at the hour of our death. Amen.
0: Hail Mary, full of grace, the Lord is with thee. Blessed art thou amongst women, and blessed is the fruit of thy womb, Jesus.

0: 2026 is a jubilee year in recognition of the 800th anniversary of the passing of St. Francis of Assisi and the Shrine of the Most Blessed Sacrament at Our Lady of the Angels Monastery in Hanceville, Alabama, has been designated as a site where pilgrims have the opportunity to obtain a plenary indulgence for themselves or a soul in purgatory. 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
4: Trains of thought. What a perfect phrase for the things that happen inside your head. You can't stop a train, but you can decide if you're going to get off or on. All too often, our trains of thought are negative. Call it evolution. I think the cavemen who got really upset when they were almost eaten by a saber-toothed tiger and they kept thinking about it all day, they were probably more likely to survive than the cavemen who were really good at smelling the flowers. But either way, when you find yourself on a negative thought train, do yourself a favor and just get off. You don't have to trust your strongest feelings and darkest ideas. Do you really think you're going to find the answer to your problems by exploring every car on that noisy train? You won't. Let it go by. Choose silence. We have a God who speaks in the whispering wind, who leads us in the silence, and who called himself the Prince of Peace. This is Chris Stefanik from RealLifeCatholic.com on EWTN Radio.
5: Welcome to Catholic Blitz. Father John, you're on the hot seat. Are you ready?
6: Ready, willing, and able.
5: We have a question for you. Why can't women be ordained? You have 1 minute to answer. Go.
6: Well, the quick answer is that Jesus didn't ordain any women. 12 apostles were all men, and that's why the church will not ordain women. But also, we have a longer answer from Pope John Paul the Great. In 1994, he wrote a wonderful document called Ordinatio Sacerdotalis that made it very clear the church has no authority to change, which is the substantial element of a sacrament. So just as in baptism, you have to use water, you can't use milk. Holy Eucharist, you must use wheat bread and grape wine. Can't use rice cakes or grape juice. Likewise, for holy orders, must be a baptized male who acts in persona Christi. And this is from sacred scripture and sacred tradition. And that's why women can't be ordained priests.
5: Good job. See you next time on Catholic Blitz.
7: This is a pro-life minute with doctors Stephen and Gracie Christie.
8: 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Abortion is simply a normal part of women's health care and a critical element of women's reproductive health. What's your answer to that?
9: Right. I simply ask, when did lethally injecting a living unborn child or tearing it limb from limb and suctioning it from his mother's womb somehow become health care? We all know exactly what health care is. It's treating the diabetic, it's setting the broken bone, performing open heart surgery. Killing a living unborn child has absolutely nothing to do with health care.
8: You know, really, if your health care kills people on purpose, then you're clearly doing it wrong. And keep in mind that 95% of all abortions are performed on healthy babies of healthy moms. Abortion is not health care.
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10: Is prayer powerful? St. Alphonsus Liguori put it this way: he who prays will be saved. He who does not pray, well, you get the point. Prayer can bring us salvation. It's the means of putting us into communion with God, and God can do all things. The more our will lines up with the will of God, the more powerful our prayers, and the simpler they become ultimately, be it done to me, Lord, according to thy word. That's the prayer God will always answer.
11: This is Father Patrick Mary with the Franciscan Missionaries of the Eternal Word. The month of May is dedicated to the Blessed Mother. Let us pray. Hail Mary, full of grace, the Lord is with thee. Blessed art thou among women, and blessed is the fruit of thy womb, Jesus. Holy Mary, Mother of God, pray for us sinners now and at the hour of our death. Amen.
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18: Hey, good morning. Welcome to this Sacred Heart Radio Book Club edition of Sound Insight on this wonderful Monday morning. This is Tom Curran. I'm joined by Father Kurt Nagel, Father Jim Northrup, and Pam Gunderson. Good morning, fathers. Good morning, Pam.
19: Good morning.
20: Good morning.
21: Good morning, Tom. Good to be here.
18: Yeah, it is. It's exciting to be here. And we're going to talk about a book that's, I want to call it rich. It's a very rich book called From Fire by Water, My Journey to the Catholic Faith by Sohrab Ahmari. And as we do in each of these book clubs, we're going to have a chance to explore various themes. But this book's going to be a little bit different. And why it's going to be different, well, we're going to have to tell you after the break. So we're going to acknowledge our sponsors, and we'll be back with From Fire by Water, My Journey to the Catholic Faith by Sohrab Ahmari. Please stay tuned.
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18: Welcome back to the program. We begin each program with the scripture reading and a prayer, and Father Northrup is going to lead us.
20: All right, thank you. In the name of the Father, and of the Son, and of the Holy Spirit. Amen.
18: Amen.
20: This is Isaiah 30:18. Truly, the Lord is waiting to be gracious to you. Truly, he shall rise to show you mercy. For the Lord is a God of justice. Happy are all who wait for him. So, Lord, we thank you for our Easter season, as we continue to celebrate the joy of being found and raised to new life through the death and resurrection of your Son. We thank you especially for our author today, Sohrab Ahmari, and we thank you for his testimony, his witness to the power of your love and his own journey to seek you and your face and the truth. And we just ask your blessing as we begin this program. Please send forth the Holy Spirit to organize our minds, our hearts, our thoughts, to give you praise and glory and to celebrate the beauty of our faith. We ask this through Christ our Lord. Amen. In the name of the Father, Son, and the Holy Spirit. Amen.
21: Amen.
18: Amen. Thank you so much, Father Northrup. So again, today this is the Sacred Heart Radio Book Club edition of Sound Insight, and we're discussing the book From Fire by Water, My Journey to the Catholic Faith. And it's the story about a man named Sohrab Ahmari. And Father Nagel, we always look to you to provide sort of the introductory overview of the book and first impressions, and then we'll go around and others will do the same.
19: It was the story of an Iranian by birth, and so when we think of that, we often think of someone who is a Shiite Muslim, and yet he, culturally Muslim certainly, but it's interesting, he actually grew up in a very liberal and secularized family. And it's just a story of coming to the Catholic faith that these various turns. So he's coming from a non-Western background, but he eventually emigrates to the West and to America. And then he becomes an atheist, really. He's an intellectual. He's someone who loves ideas. And so he starts to study in American universities. And he takes an interesting little turn into what, you know, by the time he enters into Marxism, it's really quite the, it's kind of a discredited, shrinking idea. But he's full bore on there.
18: And then, where was he when he learned about that?
19: University of Washington. Well, actually, it wasn't. He learned about it a little earlier.
20: Yeah.
19: But this story actually rubs up against my life in a number of ways, of locations and experiences. So I found that eventually he comes to the Catholic Church through some of these intellectual explorations and things. And I found it an interesting story. I didn't have any problem getting through the book in terms of interest. I would turn the pages. It's interesting in the sense of, yeah, I got a sense. So it spoke to me from my own experience a great deal in terms of I could see myself in some ways in him. And so in that sense, I thought it was really good. And so in that sense, I think that people would find it a compelling read for the most part. There were some, but there wasn't a lot of kind of like the spirituality, the effective side of the relationship with God. It was, you know, in some, not completely, it's, I'm exaggerating, but it's kind of his intellectual story, I think. But then he's kind of an intellectual. He's a sort of an opinion journalist now, and so it makes sense. And so, again, I can relate in a number of ways. So I found it an enjoyable book. Something that, and also I thought it was useful in these days when, you know, all this, the news about the Catholic Church is often negative and people leaving the church or scandals. Here's someone who's entering into the church and not wanting to leave, but wanting to come in. And so I think that's a good thing to read these days too.
18: Father Northrup.
20: Well, I love reading about people's testimonies and how they find their way. And his is a unique journey, like all of ours. And God meets us where we're at, and how patiently he's waiting. And so I was very inspired by it. I like his writing style, his humor. Kind of, I can resonate with that. He is very descriptive in certain things and people and events. And it was very engaging for me. His journey is probably, like you said, Father Nagel, more intellectual, and not the route everyone would find. But everybody has their own way. And his seeking the truth and how he came around to that was kind of fascinating to me. And, you know, starting off with a desire for social justice and all the things he thought about, and then kind of coming full circle and knocking on the door of the oratory there, and I'm ready to take the plunge. So I enjoyed it, but I love reading people's testimonies because it just reminds me of God's goodness and that he meets us where we're at and works with us how we're wired, our gifts, our talents. And as long as we seek the truth, we will find it.
21: How about you, Pam? It was interesting to me that even when he was living in Iran and still a boy, he opted for Western sort of materialism and Western culture. And I thought that was just sort of an unexpected part of it, and it really colored his whole life after that.
0: Well, you know, so I'll jump in and say that I found this book somewhat like a recent memoir that was written by a woman who was in the rock and roll scene in the 70s, and I interviewed her on Sound Insight, and it was a fascinating, like, surprising conversion story. And I found I was surprised at this story because of the lack of Catholic, like, direct Catholic, like, people in his life actually, like, leading to his conversion.
21: Yeah.
0: I mean, what was so striking to me was that, if I had to say, cover the whole sway of the book, like, the two pillars of his conversion were the Mass, literally, mm-hmm. just the experience of the Mass itself, mm-hmm. and Pope Benedict. And he never met Pope Benedict, but it was his book, Jesus of Nazareth. And I just found that, like, really fascinating to say, it was these two things. I mean, you guys can say I'm wrong in my kind of evaluation there, but I was, like, looking for, like, who was the priest? Who was the community? Who were the people walking with him and slowly helping unwind and unravel his different, you know, aspects of his journey leading him to Catholicism? And it was kind of like a journey he took somewhat alone, and then he had these like radical encounters that one was intellectual and one was ritual, you know, a ritual, and all of a sudden it was like, I got to be Catholic. So,
19: you know, I think you're right in general in terms of your description there, and you would think that the one, you know, the person he really talks about is the evangelical Englishman who he does start to interact with, but he doesn't go that direction because of the, again, maybe it goes back to his artistic senses that were developed early on in Iran and elsewhere, where you know, there was this sort of artistic liberal sort of secularized. They were, his parents were sort of intellectual wannabes, I think. They in terms of Iran after the revolution, they had been on sort of the Shah's side of the cultural battle, I suppose, there. But they saw themselves as artistic and intellectual, and I think he's sensitive to those things. And so it obviously had a strong impact on him when he experienced the Catholic sort of physicality of worship and devotion. So, you know, I could kind of relate to that too, because again, I said there's elements in this book that remind me of my own journey, and that I didn't have anybody either in terms of coming back to the Catholic Church. I was not influenced, you know, in a substantive way by Catholic people. It was very much an intellectual journey or artistic in some sense. And so again, I can see how it can happen.
21: And then you read the book and you think, uh-oh, wait till he meets us.
1: Yeah.
0: Didn't he actually say that early on? I'm sorry. Go ahead, Father Jim, go ahead.
1: Well, I agree with Tom. That's the one thing, that the incidents towards the end of the book where he went to the first Mass outside in New York City or whatever by Penn Station, and just speaks of the beauty of the liturgy. He's drawn into that, but really didn't. There weren't any direct people that, oh, this person just was so joyful and a Catholic, and he didn't have that. So, I guess, Father Nang, I didn't realize that was your story too, kind of. But that's how God reaches us in the most unique ways and respects how we're wired and everything. But there wasn't, like another book we read years ago, A Song for Tagai or whatever, or Nagasaki, where if I want to know about Catholics, I need to go live with them first and see how they live. And that was his route into it. But his wasn't like that at all. There was...
0: So Father Jim is he's connecting with us, and I think his connection got broken a little bit there. So when he comes back on, we'll be able to continue. But I'll continue his profound point.
19: Yeah.
0: He was talking, I think, about the difference or the distinction in the different journeys. And I know we are actually jumping right into the heart of the book.
19: Sure.
0: And I don't want to get there so very quickly, but one of the things that I found, like, so, I don't know if the word is, bringing it back out into the open for me was the strength of the truth.
19: Mm-hmm.
0: The strength of the truth. If I had to kind of summarize, like, the section of the book that was most, like, powerful, it would be in when he goes to the Latin Mass, right, towards the end of the book,
21: mm-hmm.
0: and the chapter from Fire by Water. It starts on like page 195 and goes to 197. But it's when he says at the last paragraph of page 196. Now, you have to know this, folks. He's not Catholic yet, mm-hmm. as he's talking about this. And would you just read that paragraph that goes from the bottom all the way to the next page, Pam?
21: Order, continuity, tradition and totality, confidence. These were the watchwords my mind conjured for itself as I threw myself into the Mass. When the congregation knelt, I knelt. When the people crossed themselves, I followed suit, though more than once I did it with my left hand, which drew a sharp look from the rather haughty young man next to me. I didn't mind. The Catholic Church was already making demands of me. I was called to conform myself to a body 2 millennia in continuous existence, not the other way around.
0: And there's so much more to say that goes on from there, but I consider that probably the most important paragraph in the whole book. Everything kind of leads up to it, and everything flows from it in terms of how do we actually evangelize today? Like, what do we actually look to the Mass, and do we look to our intellectual heritage as strong sources of evangelization where just let them speak for themselves?
19: You know, this is not the first mass. The first mass was in downtown New York, right?
18: Mm-hmm.
19: When you did, I think it's a Capuchin or I forget, Franciscan or some. And it doesn't sound like that great a mass in terms of
18: right.
19: liturgy. You know, it doesn't sound like
18: right. He's
19: it's
18: talking about
19: the
18: guy with the man bun,
19: right? Exactly.
18: And he's strumming his guitar.
19: It just doesn't sound like it's going to be the kind of aha moment that. But it does have an impact, not the same kind of impact we just read. But it does seem like it has an impact.
18: Yeah, he was
19: upon
18: weeping
19: him.
18: And weeping right. and weeping, right? He couldn't even control himself. Yeah.
19: And that being said, one of the things I just think it talks like what Father Jim was saying. There's a universality of God's ability. You know, we're all different, and he knows us each by name. And he knows that we're going to follow a certain his voice, but his voice is going to sound different to each one of us. And what happens, you know, this isn't going to work for everybody. The idea of walking into that mass and being moved. Some of it will be the people who want to go and live with somebody, but this does reach some. And there's no one-size-fits-all sort of thing. And I think that in the new evangelization, we can kind of fall into that sometimes, thinking, well, this is the way to get the people. But it's more of a scattergun.
18: So, Father Jim, we had lost you a minute ago. You were talking very profoundly about the different kinds of journeys, and then you said that this one was different, and then we lost you. So please, we'd love you to continue.
20: Well, yeah, and just like you just pointed out, the whole reality of, you know, the cradle Catholics can often take for granted these things and how power, like you said, let them speak for themselves, and maybe we need to do a double take, and am I getting everything I can out of the Mass and the beauty and worship and everything? And his comments about, you know, the HDB church or whatever it was called, if that disappeared, you know, we'd have a huge loss. But if the Catholic Church is a huge, huge loss because it's endured so many generations and draws so many things in, and that it was a product of 2016, just the whole space and stage. But my struggle is there's things about that bringing it all together. So there's an element of joy and worship and freedom there and people falling asleep during Mass that have been going and just routine for them. How do we bring everything together and stuff? But it made me really appreciate just the nature of beauty and art and how the liturgy draws us in and how worship is central to who we are. And the dwindling Mass attendance and stuff is a great concern because worship is central. And we did the Spirit of the Liturgy years ago. And before Moses left the Promised Land, we must go in the desert and worship the Lord. That is our core identity, that we are the creatures, the Creator, and he's drawing us into this experience. And how people move away from that. And here this guy comes along through his interesting journey and is just struck by that in an amazing way. So I thought that was beautiful. I gave you goosebumps, that part of the book.
18: So here we are today on Sound Insight. We're talking about the book From Fire by Water by Sohrab Ahmari, and it's about his journey to the Catholic faith. And he's still a young man. I think he was about 31 when he gets to the end of the book. So he's still quite young, and he even references this at the very beginning of the book in the preface. So maybe what we can do today as we are getting started is let's go back to the beginning. And I know we're going to do this proleptically. There you go. There's a little bit of theological term. We've already got to the core. Now we're going to go back to the beginning, and we're going to unwind it from the beginning and come back to the core with hopefully a new appreciation of what his journey was and where he ended up. So he does write in a way that's a bit different, as Father Nagel pointed out. He tends to tell stories that aren't always immediately connectable to, okay, what does this have to do with his conversion? At least that was how I was reading it. But he was giving, I think, snapshots into like different stages and places in his life. So at the beginning, we hear a little bit about his, not just himself, but his parents and his grandparents and how that kind of coalesces into who he is and the life he's living in Iran. So any of you want to start, I guess I'll go back to Father Nagel. In the very first couple of chapters of his book, he talks about sort of his early life in Iran. And what was it, any particular vignette, a story that's in there, or even a quote or a statement he says that jumped out at you?
19: Well, his interaction with Islam is kind of interesting. It's kind of, I think it would be kind of like a typical contemporary French or Italian kid who culturally he's immersed in Catholicism to a certain extent, but not really. But I was struck by the whole story of Hussein and the death and martyrdom of this Shiite, well, not just a Shiite, but this idea of this relative and descendant of the prophet to... And eventually he does link it up, you know, he said, but there's this sense in which this is the one part of the faith that really strikes him. And I was thinking about that just in terms of the way in which other religions can, in fact, kind of reflect the one story of Christ. But I just found it kind of interesting, his relationship with Islam, that eventually he says later that his experience as a boy in Iran ruined Islam for him. And, you know, he never even considered going to that when he started to come back to the idea of God as an atheist. He said that experience was too off-putting, and it convinced him that, in fact, that was not true. So I thought that was kind of interesting. There was an element of truth, but he also recognized, no, this is not for me. And so I thought that interplay, and some of it's kind of funny, you know, as a kid who didn't really believe and, you know, had to go to his, you know, his religion class, you know, and, you know, it's just kind of struck home for me.
20: I don't know a lot about Muslim culture and all that, you know, because just haven't had any experience, but it kind of corrected my vision of what it would be like to live there. That we have this saying, you know, this is bad, I know, but I grew up with a lot of Mormons, and you call it Jack Mormon, like if they drink or do things and they're not really into their faith and everything. So he was kind of, a Jack Muslim. That, you know, the secret culture underneath everything with Luke Skywalker and Indiana Jones, and just the influence of the West. And my mind was just this rigid, there's none of that allowed at all, but it's a little more loose than I thought before I opened the book. And that's certainly part of his whole journey and his makeup and everything. But then his family dynamics, too, about his dad and just some sad father wounds there. And he never got to see him, I guess, you know, come into the church. I think he died, didn't he, in 2007 or something. But that he didn't have a very stable relationship with his dad. He was looking for an example, kind of, and disappointed by how he didn't rise up to that image and what he had expected and everything. And also, I like the way he wrote about that, because that's certainly part of our story, our makeup, is how we're raised and our family and everything.
21: Well, he had, this young man had, he was very smart, and he was also very clever, and what he probably required was more intensive parenting than he was getting. His father's motto of fatherhood was just be yourself, and it just didn't seem that helpful to him. And this young man's pride was so huge, it's like a separate character in the book, and he doesn't hide it from us. He explains that and admits that over and over. He says, what could any adult teach me? And I think that's just it's not just an Iranian boy, you know, that's something that we run into all the time anywhere in the world. And I thought that it was kind of instructive as a parent to read that.
19: They just called each other by first names, you know, it's kind of that one of those. And you really wouldn't think that as the typical Iranian family, which it probably isn't, but nevertheless, an indicator that probably he needed more parenting.
18: Yeah, specifically fathering,
19: yeah,
18: right?
19: Right.
18: I a couple of things that jumped out at me in that first section. One was his ability to like draw the line between the way he was brought up in his home and specifically led by his father, like relying on the generosity of the grandparents that allowed him to be kind of indolent, like just a kind of a lazy guy who just kind of did what he wanted. And that translated into his belief as well. Like, you don't have to have these strong beliefs. Kind of believe what you want, and like in the face of the law and how they drank. And yeah, that's just what the law is, but we can still do this. He started to make these connections, the author, between these attitudes, these attitudes that were displayed by his father's life that would impact how he approached life as he moved forward into life. In terms of his ability to kind of move between different positions and like let go of things and just embrace the next ideology that came along, or his moral positions, like taking up certain moral positions, I don't mean like he was saying I claim this is moral, but his willingness to not be moral, because you know you can just believe what you want to believe or kind of do what you want to do. It's like wow, the ability to stop and say, how we live in our homes, in front of our kids,
0: really matters. It really makes a difference. Look what it sowed into his life. And actually, I'm going to have to stop there. We're up against a break. When we come back, we'll continue our conversation today about the book From Fire by Water, My Journey to the Catholic Faith by Sohrab Ahmari. This is Tom Curran. I'm with Father Kurt Nagel, Father Jim Northrup, and Pam Gunderson. We'll be back in a minute.
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0: Welcome back to the program. We are having a Sacred Heart Radio Book Club edition of this book, From Fire by Water, My Journey to the Catholic Faith. And we are at the place where he is in Iran and talking about some of the things that jumped out to us. I'll just pick up one more thing, unless, Fathers, you want to reference anything I said just briefly there about the role of the father.
19: No, go ahead.
0: It was just the diversity of the culture. I just expected it to be more sort of monolithic, mm-hmm. and to see how like diverse it was. And what was striking, like, was when he went into the school this particular day and described the fighting that would go on between these groups. And it was just sort of a regular part, an expected part of school life, uh-huh. and how he watched from a distance. And he talked about his conscience being pricked by this fight that he ended up diving into, kicked a boy. And then the way that it just, he wouldn't be able to let go of it. Like, is the boy going to die? And eventually, breaking down, he went with his mom to see the boy in his home. And it was just a really striking scene. The way that the woman, completely covered in her own dress, welcomed them into the home. And they were, like, so deferential to this other family. And I was, like, not thinking that this family, like, deserved to have that kind of deference shown to them by the way he had described them. But in this culture, they were so deferred to by the woman and the boy. I just was really struck by that whole scene, the way it was painted.
19: I assumed it was kind of like wealth and status of the family, if not wealth, at least education. And so in some sense, although from our perspective, perhaps the family looks kind of like a bunch of sort of slouchy no goods, but they had education and they came, you know, the grandfather actually did have a position. And so it really was a class thing, I think, as much as anything else that was on view there. But it's also striking that he has this huge conscious attack and yet the kid and the mother don't make that big a deal of it. They kind of say, well, you know, he's
0: fine. You don't have to do that. You don't have to do that. You're so much better than we are. Yeah. You know, you don't have to like apologize to my boy. Boys are boys.
19: Right. So, and I think that family is probably a more typical Iranian family. I mean, they were poor. She was dressed in the sort of the Islamic dress and poor and. So I think that he even felt that kind of like he's entering into a different world there. The poverty of the room, even as he describes it, you know, there's not much there.
0: Okay, so today in the program, we're taking a look at this book From Fire by Water. And now we're moving into like chapters 3 and 4. Chapter 3 talks a bit about his own like journey around faith, growing up in this home that's in Iran that has had this revolution that has moved towards a form of very fundamentalist Islam, a Shiite Muslim faith that has become very authoritarian in how it's applying its laws. And he talks about his own intellectual journey of like beginning to disbelieve and doubt God's existence and how that shows up. And then how this then translates into the next stage in his own life journey where his mom and dad's marriage breaks up and he has the opportunity to go with his mom to northern Utah. And
18: I just had to get the biggest kick
19: out
18: of it.
19: Yeah, that was
18: the Oh, my gosh. Because
20: of all places to go.
18: Oh, well, you know, it was such a surprise for me, I have to admit, right? And I want to hear what you have to – actually, I'll stop and let you all, you know, take it from there. Father Northrop, what did you think when you read this? He's like, oh, yeah, I know all about Western culture in America. Okay,
20: of all places to go. that was pretty funny, just the whole idea of going to Utah, and this is what American culture is like, and living in a trailer park, and – and yeah, absolutely. That was pretty funny. Obviously, he broadened his horizons and then got thrown into Seattle, which is just like the opposite, maybe, and all. But it does show, you know, how his search for the truth led him to all these experiences and different people and things. And I was thinking, just to go back, you know, the hypocrisy, he points that out a few times about, like, even his parents playing house and playing like they're married and then, you know, getting stopped by the cops and then they get paid off so they don't get flagged or flogged and beaten and stuff. And he's just seeking for some kind of structure and truth in his life. And then, you know, his encounter with the Mormons, that was pretty funny because he'd smoke in front of them deliberately and drink and just to try to offend them. And of all people, though, it's kind of like, what planet? Oh, I won't say that's kind of mean. What planet did I land on? But it is a very different culture. I've met people who've lived in Utah and just said it's very different than the rest of the United States. And yeah.
19: Well, again, from his perspective, he thought he was going to end up in some place that looked a lot like New York City, you know. And instead, small town Utah is about as far away as you can get. And it's interesting that he quickly realizes that he's cooler than they are, at least in his own mind. But not really, because it's interesting because there's this mix and this cultural insecurity as well. I remember that those girls were trying to get him to help hold this other girl, and he just couldn't handle that very idea of touching another girl. You know, this is something that's, you know, in his society, that just, as liberal as you might be, this is just something that you're not going to go to. So he is kind of a fish out of water in both ways. Although, again, his self-confidence is still there.
18: So this starts bringing us into his intellectual journey as well. And it's something I'm honestly still pondering, and that is the contrast that happens in his life between his encounter with and rejection of what he labels as like these authoritarian types of belief that enforce an objective morality and belief, and places great consequences on those who fail to conform to it. And yet at the end, he, both intellectually and in terms of his relationship with God, is seeking that. He's right. Seeking a kind of objective ground that he can't break through, but he'll bump up against it intellectually with his reason regarding what is authentically reality, what is true objectively, and in terms of the worship of God. So I just find that such a fascinating or kind of paradoxical that he bumps up against, you know, Islam and then Mormonism, and then he journeys down into you know, sort of the existentialism and atheism,
19: right?
18: Nietzsche, right? All of that, where it's just kind of he destroys the ground of it all. All that has to be ground down, and then he comes back up through Marxism to faith. So, Father Nagel, what do you think about it? Because you talked about you sensed a kind of a camaraderie with him in his own journey.
19: I have to admit that one of the funniest things I found in the book was the Workers' Alliance, especially the Workers' Alliance, this Marxist group. He describes the four members. He's the fourth member of this group. It sounds like this sort of a Monty Python situation to me, but... you know, he describes them, this eccentric Marxist professor. Then there's a high school runaway. it's just kind of a pathetic little band. But he gets completely sucked into this. And again, Marxism is a secular religion. And again, the play of that. And trying to find... So I think it was you, Tom, who said at the beginning, this is a fellow in search of truth. And he believes in objective truth, and you know, deep down, even in the midst of his kind of philosophical rebellion at Utah State University. But by the time he finds Marxism and he finds the Workers' Alliance, and then he goes to the University of Washington in Seattle, which he, you know, again, he's saying that that was a much more of left-wing paradise in the sense of it's there all much more than in Utah. He's looking for these answers. He says Seattle especially was a hotbed of hard left activism on 111. And so I never went into Marxism. That didn't really interest me. But I do think that idea of making sense of the world, the world that he was struggling to find that, and I think it's again striking that in the early 21st century that he would glom on to Marxism, which at this point is this kind of, you know, small fringe little idea discredited at the point. But he sees a system. He sees, if you accept the first axioms, he thinks that, okay, this is going to explain the world to me and give meaning to me. So there is that side of him that God eventually finds, and that side of Catholicism that finally attracts him, because there's a side of that to the church. The church is multifaceted, and so that's not all there is, but there is that, and that's what is his hook.
18: Well, and I had to admit, when he mentioned that he was in Seattle in 2004, I was like, hey, we were on the air. Like, I went there. I was like, hey, I wonder if, you know, he was going to mention Turning the Dial, right?
19: Yeah. And then Tom
18: and
19: Curran
18: this
19: came
18: Sacred
19: on.
18: Heart Radio, right? No, come on. I just, it's like I got a little, in, you know, did we intersect with his life at all? And obviously not enough to even make a footnote, but that's okay. But who knows, right? Who knows right. Who he met? Maybe he went, you know, maybe he wandered by the Newman Center or was taken with Blessed Sacrament, you know, church right. because of the architecture and all that at this time. And he mentions taking, you know, philosophy courses and, right. you know, systematic theology, Paul Tillich and these sorts of things. So he had to be encountering deeper thinking at the time as well. So that's where my mind went in terms of influencing.
19: Yeah.
18: Okay, so here he is. Father Northrop or Pam, is there anything you guys would like to say about this section of his journey before we accompany him down to southern Texas?
20: I'm glad I didn't go to the University of Washington. I'm just kidding.
19: Hey, wait a minute, alma mater.
20: He did say though that the professors didn't let him off the hook and didn't challenge him that much. And I mean, obviously he's already gifted and smart, but when he would write things, I don't know, it didn't sounded pretty mediocre to me. But hey, I'm a cougar at heart, so sorry.
21: I don't think he realized it at the time, but he says in the book, "How did I wind up among the fanatics again, and this time by choice?" You know, he says, "Here I was caught up in an ideology that narrowly constricted the range of permissible thoughts and questions." And he was, at some point, he realized that that's what he'd come from, and he was jumping back into it.
18: So today on Sound Insight, this is Tom Curran. We're talking about the book From Fire by Water by Sohrab Ahmari. It's about his journey to the Catholic faith. It's published by Ignatius Press, and we're exploring various themes here. We are up against a break. When we come back, we're going to continue along the journey and even move a little bit more quickly to talk about the three feasts. Well, we can talk about Borderlands and the three feasts, which I found is a kind of an interesting chapter. And then we move more into the heart of his own conversion to the Catholic faith. We'll be back in a minute with more Sound Insight.
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18: Thank you. Hey, thanks so much for being with us today on Sunday Sights, the Sacred Heart Radio Book Club Edition. This is Tom Kern. I'm with Father Kurt Nagel and Father Jim Northrup, along with Pam Gunderson. And we're discussing the book From Fire by Water. Okay, we're more than halfway through the book. I think we're doing pretty well.
19: Doing pretty well.
18: Yeah, we are cranking here. So we will finish the book. So in the next couple of chapters, it covers his time down in Texas in Brownsville, where he is teaching as part of his, well, Marxist mission, if you will, and trying to make a difference in the world for the proletariat. So, and then he ends up in New York, and he covers these three feasts in Chapter 8. So we'll come back around to Father Nagel.
19: Well, I thought he worked for Teach for America, which is, again, it's kind of this elite, I would say progressive organization that if you get a lot of street cred in graduate schools and stuff, if you can say, yeah, I'm coming back to grad school after having spent 2 years in Brownsville teaching for America, they say, okay, ooh, wow, yeah, you really put it on the line. And as something that's very laudable and good. And so, again, I think what he's doing there is certainly within that culture's, you know, you get a gold star for that. That's impressive. And yet his description of it is, you know, he's spiraling down in terms of his drinking. And just he has this friend, this a Jewish friend, who actually is quite the good person, who is doing it for very good reasons and is really challenging his students. While he's kind of sliding by. He's doing this thing that has a lot of status in his own world. And yet he's cutting corners, and he's not doing what he should. And then you get to these feasts where it's just, again, when am I going to change, or when am I going to stop this, is the theme of these sort of these encounters.
20: And alcohol, obviously, is a huge part of that, too. But I think these were just like moments of grace for him that started waking him up to the truth that he was thinking wrong, acting wrong, and it was looking for something more. And the police interceptor, that was funny, you know, because he didn't hear, because thump, thump, thump. And he gets rammed into by a Ford police interceptor that was pursuing somebody. And he could have lost everything there.

0: that was kind of the conduct and conscience and what makes a good teacher. I like that in the back, the last chapter.
1: Yeah, it was in the bottom of page 130. I was going to go there as well. Yeah. I think that was a – like, again, he tells these stories, and then he'll come in with this, like, more reflective insight that it ends up tracing back to, let's call it, natural theology, right? So what you can get at through reason alone in terms of acknowledging the truth about things and the goodness of things and how that actually shows up. Pam, do you want to read that last paragraph on page 130?
2: Character and virtue then preceded material circumstances. Leftist ideology put the cart before the horse. People and their conduct weren't reducible to language, race, class, and collective identities. There was something more in the virtuous, a capacity to recognize the good and a desire to spread it around them, to bring order where disorder prevailed. The kids grasped the passion for order in teachers like Yossi, and they reacted accordingly. Indeed, you could have teleported his classroom to a country in, say, East Asia, and an unbiased observer, even one who spoke a different language, would have felt compelled to say that teacher is pursuing order and excellence.
1: And then a little later in that paragraph, on that page, he'll go down and he'll then trace that back to a conclusion about the nature of reality, that there really is good and evil, and you ought to pursue what is good and avoid what is evil. And that somehow becomes a bedrock for a life well lived, and it actually shines forth in someone's conduct. And he's like, wait a minute, where do those whispers come from?
3: Right.
1: Doesn't that in fact point me to like something in my heart, something deep within me that points me to God? And so he doesn't quite get there yet, right? He said he didn't just immediately jump to that conclusion, but there was something that was shining forth from conduct. And I thought that was powerful. Again, Father Jim, your point, the importance of witness. Father Nagle, do you want to say something about that?
3: No, I was just, when I thought about that, the whole notion of conscience as a proof for the existence of God. You know, we have the order of the universe, but also there's something inside us that seeks the good. And again, that's one of the ways that we can argue from natural theology. He sort of put it that way, but he is a great example of the way that would work. If I was going to teach that point in a class or something, I might use that as a description of it.
2: Well, also, it just seems like he'd never had to really work hard, and he hadn't had the example of people around him who worked hard, although his mother went to graduate school once they got to Utah, but people who worked hard to accomplish something, and he clearly didn't want to in the teacher training. You know, he said that they had all these lectures, and he would just skip them as often as he could, and he just didn't have that mindset, I think, until he saw Yossi and saw what this hard work could do, and how it was for the sake of others.
1: You know, I'm not sure he actually says it like this, but I think I'm starting to get at least a bit of an answer to the question I said earlier, which was, what is it that differs between some of the fundamentalist forms of Islam he encountered, and even the way that it took shape in Mormonism and its requirements, versus what he encountered in the Catholic Church? And I think it's that there's that correspondence between the outward and the inward. Mm-hmm. That, you know, that it wasn't arbitrary or seemingly arbitrary, the impositions that would come from outside, the enforced requirements of morality, that there was something that was evoked from within when he saw what was displayed from without.
0: Yeah. I think for a lot of people, too, that morality, unless you've had this kind of conversion experience, some people would say born-again experience, where it's coming from your heart and you realize that I'm living my life and reflecting the goodness of God. Like he says in Ezekiel 36, I will prove my holiness through you. But for many people, you know, just a bunch of rules and regulations to make your life a little more miserable than it already is. And that's the perception so many people have of Catholicism. And that's not what it's about at all. You know, like this friend being miserable in this life so he can be happy in the next. And so that's why what surprised me with this book was that he didn't have, at least he doesn't say it in the book, a living example of that, somebody he saw that just radiated that joy and that, you know, desire for holiness and truth and beauty. But God got to him in other ways. And that's just amazing that, it, again, the search for truth and, you know, our hearts are restless till they rest in thee. And one of his big books, of course, was Benedict XVI, whom I'm a big fan of, but also Augustine, and how timeless that is. He was passionate. He was never satisfied with pseudo-truths, but always moving on to find what was real and lasting and eternal.
1: Yeah, very right. In fact, I think you're kind of bringing us up to what I would say is let's focus in on like the core of what it was that helped bring

0: him to his Catholic faith, and that was the Mass, and then his intellectual pursuit of what it meant to be Catholic. And that's really told in the beginning in chapter 11. And so we're up against a break, and when we come back, we will dive in there with the chapter From Fire by Water and take a look at just some the most powerful scene in the whole book, his attending this Latin Mass, and then what flows forth from that and his education into the Catholic faith. We'll be back in a minute with more Sound Insight.
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0: Hey, welcome back to the program. It's again Tom Curran. It's the Sacred Heart Radio Book Club Edition. We're discussing the book From Fire by Water by Sohrab Ahmari, My Journey to the Catholic Faith. And we're to my favorite chapter, chapter 11. I mean, that was an easy one, right? Yeah. Come on now. It actually was very moving to me. It was a moving chapter. And I wasn't expecting it because of the way that the book had unfolded. I wasn't ready for what came in chapter 11. It was really very powerful. So that's just the impact it had on me. But let's go back to what actually happens here. And Father Nagel.
3: Well, he's in London now. He's working as a journalist and things like this. He has this connection with evangelicalism that, and it's a good one, that he finds this fellow Miles Windsor, I think is his name, and he gets connected. HTB means Holy Trinity Brompton. It's the flagship. It's where Alpha developed, the Alpha program developed. And so it's well known throughout the world, but especially in English culture, as being like the most alive parish in the Church of England, these sort of things. And he gets brought into this. But one day leaving that, I think it was great, he leaves it, and Holy Trinity Brompton is right next door to the Brompton Oratory, literally. They're just right. And here's my own admission, is that was my church in London when I was there for a year, the Oratory. And I had the same sort of experience in the sense of I traveled, you know, across London to go to Mass there every day. Not every day, but every Sunday. And I had there was a similar effect upon me in terms of the liturgy there. And even the book, this Monsignor Gilby has this little blue book called We Believe that was very influential. So when he goes, he's struck by this Mass. He's brought down by God, by the beauty of this and the order and the reality. And he knocks on the door of the oratory and says, you know, I want to be a Catholic, and I believe. And this priest just kind of said, okay, I will do that for you. And in one of the books he uses is this We Believe by this Monsignor Gilby. I bought that book there, and I still have it. I still have that book. Because I read it when I was in London. I read that book.
4: It's good?
3: Yeah, it's, you know, looking back on it, it's good. It's a nice presentation of the faith. It's not, you know, it's not world-changing, but it's just a good, solid presentation of the faith, which back in 1989 was not that usual. And so, I identified with what Sohrab Ahmari was going through in that London church.
0: I thought he was going to mention Frank Sheed's book, Theology and Sanity. Mm-hmm. That would have been kind of like right up his alley in terms of the style of writing and all of that. Mm-hmm. But anyways, Father North, Father Northrop, what about you as you read that section of his encounter with the Mass and how that was literally the evangelistic breakthrough in his own journey to the Catholic faith?
4: Well, the whole part about being drawn into the beauty of the art, the painting of the Immaculate Virgin Mary and all these things that were so beautiful, and how sometimes it takes a convert to wake us up and realize that, you know, we kind of reacted to some things and got rid of all of that. And it's very helpful to draw you into the sacred. And some of his comments about even, you know, the evangelical Protestantism in the church, he says on page 193, "For all its spirit-infused hand-raising and arm-swing struck me as profoundly abstract. Under the evangelical dispensation, the only point of contact, so to speak, between the Christian soul and the divine order was Scripture, and preaching based on Scripture, a personal relationship built on words alone, even divinely inspired words, was incomplete. Our Lord and his disciples preached, yes, but they also did other things, supernatural things, and these were missing altogether, HTB. And I don't know, I've never been there, and I know good things have happened, but wanting something more that's rooted in everyday life, and our whole, you know, theology is built hospitals, schools, and a cultural transformation of the entire culture, you know, and how other denominations maybe don't emphasize that as much and they're not thinking that way. So they have bits and pieces of different things, but how when he went to that Mass and that chapel there, how it just came together for him, and what a beautiful thing that was.
0: Pam, what about you? What struck you about this?
5: I felt like it was the undoing of some of his arrogance. On 196, this was a holy place set apart from the banality and corruption of human affairs. It was a place of right worship. Here, beauty paid an enduring homage to the theological precepts that inspired and preceded it. And if metalwork and masonry and painting directed my imagination to spiritual realities, was that not because Almighty God had blessed me with a receptive imagination in the first place?
0: And what is it that jumped out at you from that?
5: That I thought it was kind of the chance for him to realize his arrogance, his lifelong arrogance, and turn it around to become a gratitude to God for giving him the gifts that he'd given him. And it's kind of the first time I really saw him realize that.
0: Well, and then you take that, and I'm going to tie it into something he says in the middle of 197. I mentioned that these words, order, continuity, tradition, and totality, and then the word confidence at the bottom of 196. And then on 197, he comes back around to the priest's homily, and he says, again, the word that crossed my mind was confidence. The Catholic Church didn't need to bend herself to the vacuous fads of 2016. She taught and offered the same thing she had from the beginning. She was the same thing. And what was that? God in a word. God in his word. And in corporeal form. I just feel like hearing that, it's like, I want us as Catholics, and wow, you know, Holy Father, bishops, fathers, you know, we should have more confidence, right, in the fullness of the Church's teaching, to be able to proclaim it with courage and conviction and completeness and charity to the vacuous fads of our age. When I think sometimes we maybe are too, concerned, and maybe stand on the sidelines, or maybe bend too much, and then lose some of this majestic, holy, magnetic power to humble.
3: I do think there's a crisis of confidence in all sorts of ways in the Church right now. Crisis of confidence in leadership. That leads to the crisis of confidence in teaching and proclaiming. And again, that leads to a lack of confidence in offering the Church's teaching and the gospel confidently. Everybody knows the difference between a self-confident person and one who lacks that confidence. And I think that right now that we are experiencing a lack of confidence, and have been for the last, you know, 50 years or so. So He describes this in this one particular instance, but that's, I think, one of the ongoing battles, as you say, Tom, that we're facing right now. Is, are we confident in our faith, in the Church, and in Christ to deliver what he promised he would?
0: And I want to just jump in. Pam, I want you to read one last section here so that our listeners get to hear it. It's from page 203. It's that first one full paragraph there. And it has to do with, he's talking about his intellectual journey and overcoming obstacles, and he talks about the Eucharist. But what overcomes his intellectual stumbling block to really being able to believe in the Eucharist is something different. Could you read that, Pam, on page 203?
5: In the end, however, it wasn't reading that brought me to faith in the real presence, but the Mass. Observing the reverence with which the oratorians celebrated the sacrifice and the awe with which the people received the victim did far more to stoke my appetite for our Lord's Eucharistic presence than any theological discourse. Mass after Mass, I watched as others took communion, and all I wished to do was to lie face down on the ground before the sacrament in abject adoration. There was no better proof of his presence than this desire. And if the real presence was true, then whatever else Rome taught had to be obeyed. In the end, then, I became Catholic because I concluded that Catholicism was Christianity in full, while other forms of Christianity were digressions from this fullness.
0: Father Northrup, I'll give you the last word on that.
4: Okay, beautiful. And here's a quote that I just found with my Bible software from Redemptorist Mission, Mission of the Redeemer, about converts and what you just said. Certainly every convert is a gift to the Church and represents a serious responsibility for her, not only because converts have to be prepared for baptism through the catechumenate and then be guided by religious instruction, but also because, especially in the case of adults, such converts bring with them a kind of new energy and an enthusiasm for the faith and a desire to see the gospel lived out in the Church. They would be greatly disappointed if, having entered the ecclesial community, they were to find a life lacking fervor and without signs of renewal. We cannot preach conversion unless we ourselves are converted anew every day.
0: Amen to that. Well, we're going to have to end it there. We are up against the end of our program. Today we've been discussing the book From Fire by Water by Sohrab Ahmari. And I just want to say to Father Nagel, we did it.
3: You did it pretty well. Yeah.
0: Let's finish up this program. Thank you so much for listening. 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
6: In saying the Rosary, Mary invites us to join her on a journey through the life of Jesus. In it, the Holy Spirit asks us to imitate the faith and love of the Mother of our Savior. Because we say the Rosary with our body and our spirit, it should touch us at every level of our being. It is no monotonous ritual, but a deeply contemplative Christian prayer.

0: In the name of the Father, and of the Son, and of the Holy Spirit, I believe in God, the Father Almighty, creator of heaven and earth, and in Jesus Christ, his only Son, our Lord, who was conceived by the Holy Spirit, born of the Virgin Mary, suffered under Pontius Pilate, was crucified, died, and was buried. He descended into hell. The third day he rose again from the dead. He ascended into heaven and sits at the right hand of God, the Father Almighty, from whence he shall come to judge the living and the dead.
1: I believe in the Holy Spirit, the Holy Catholic Church, the communion of saints, the forgiveness of sins, the resurrection of the body, and life everlasting. Amen.
0: Our Father, who art in heaven, hallowed be thy name. Thy kingdom come, thy will be done on earth as it is in heaven.
1: Give us this day our daily bread, and forgive us our trespasses, as we forgive those who trespass against us. And lead us not into temptation, but deliver us from evil.
0: Hail Mary, full of grace, the Lord is with thee. Blessed art thou among women, and blessed is the fruit of thy womb, Jesus.
1: Holy Mary, Mother of God, pray for us sinners, now and at the hour of our death. Amen.
0: Hail Mary, full of grace, the Lord is with thee. Blessed art thou among women, and blessed is the fruit of thy womb, Jesus.
1: Holy Mary, Mother of God, pray for us sinners, now and at the hour of our death. Amen.
0: Hail Mary, full of grace, the Lord is with thee. Blessed art thou among women, and blessed is the fruit of thy womb, Jesus.
1: Holy Mary, Mother of God, pray for us sinners, now and at the hour of our death. Amen.
0: Glory be to the Father, and to the Son, and to the Holy Spirit.
1: As it was in the beginning, is now, and ever shall be, world without end. Amen.
0: The first joyful mystery, the Annunciation. Because of the foreseen merits of Jesus, God the Father kept Mary free from all stain of original sin. "I am the Immaculate Conception," she told Bernadette at Lourdes. It was to this sinless virgin that the angel Gabriel came and asked her to become the mother of the Son of God. In faith, Mary replied, "I am the handmaid of the Lord. Be it done unto me according to your word." At that moment, the Holy Spirit overshadowed her, and Jesus was conceived in Mary's womb. Our Father, who art in heaven, hallowed be thy name. Thy kingdom come, thy will be done on earth as it is in heaven.
1: Give us this day our daily bread, and forgive us our trespasses, as we forgive those who trespass against us. And lead us not into temptation, but deliver us from evil.
0: Hail Mary, full of grace, the Lord is with thee. Blessed art thou among women, and blessed is the fruit of thy womb, Jesus.

0: women, and blessed is the fruit of thy womb, Jesus.
1: Holy Mary, Mother of God, pray for us sinners, now and at the hour of our death. Amen.
0: Hail Mary, full of grace, the Lord is with thee. Blessed art thou among women, and blessed is the fruit of thy womb, Jesus.
1: Holy Mary, Mother of God, pray for us sinners, now and at the hour of our death. Amen.
0: Hail Mary, full of grace, the Lord is with thee. Blessed art thou among women, and blessed is the fruit of thy womb, Jesus.
1: Holy Mary, Mother of God, pray for us sinners, now and at the hour of our death. Amen.
0: Hail Mary, full of grace, the Lord is with thee. Blessed art thou among women, and blessed is the fruit of thy womb, Jesus.
1: Holy Mary, Mother of God, pray for us sinners, now and at the hour of our death. Amen.
0: Hail Mary, full of grace, the Lord is with thee. Blessed art thou among women, and blessed is the fruit of thy womb, Jesus.
1: Holy Mary, Mother of God, pray for us sinners, now and at the hour of our death. Amen.
0: Hail Mary, full of grace, the Lord is with thee.

0: Blessed art thou among women, and blessed is the fruit of thy womb, Jesus.
1: Holy Mary, Mother of God, pray for us sinners, now and at the hour of our death. Amen.
0: Hail Mary, full of grace, the Lord is with thee. Blessed art thou among women, and blessed is the fruit of thy womb, Jesus.
1: Holy Mary, Mother of God, pray for us sinners, now and at the hour of our death. Amen.
0: Glory be to the Father, and to the Son, and to the Holy Spirit.
1: As it was in the beginning, is now, and ever shall be, world without end. Amen.
0: O my Jesus, forgive us our sins, save us from the fires of hell, and lead all souls to heaven, especially those most in need of your mercy. The second joyful mystery, the Visitation. Elizabeth is overjoyed with Mary's visit. She feels blessed by the presence of Jesus in Mary's womb, and she is filled with the Holy Spirit. Blessed are you among women, and blessed is the fruit of your womb, she cries. Mary replies, My soul magnifies the Lord, and my spirit rejoices in God my Savior. May we always be willing to proclaim Mary blessed, because Jesus is the fruit of her womb. Our Father who art in heaven, hallowed be thy name. Thy kingdom come, thy will be done on earth as it is in heaven.
1: Give us this day our daily bread, and forgive us our trespasses, as we forgive those who trespass against us. And lead us not into temptation, but deliver us from evil.
0: Hail Mary, full of grace, the Lord is with thee. Blessed art thou among women, and blessed is the fruit of thy womb, Jesus.
1: Holy Mary, Mother of God, pray for us sinners, now and at the hour of our death. Amen.
0: Hail Mary, full of grace, the Lord is with thee. Blessed art thou among women, and blessed is the fruit of thy womb, Jesus.
1: Holy Mary, Mother of God, pray for us sinners, now and at the hour of our death. Amen.
0: Hail Mary, full of grace, the Lord is with thee. Blessed art thou among women, and blessed is the fruit of thy womb, Jesus.
1: Holy Mary, Mother of God, pray for us sinners, now and at the hour of our death. Amen.
0: Hail Mary, full of grace, the Lord is with thee. Blessed art thou among women, and blessed is the fruit of thy womb, Jesus.
1: Holy Mary, Mother of God, pray for us sinners, now and at the hour of our death. Amen.
0: Hail Mary, full of grace, the Lord is with thee. Blessed art thou among women, and blessed is the fruit of thy womb, Jesus.
1: Holy Mary, Mother of God, pray for us sinners, now and at the hour of our death. Amen.
0: Hail Mary, full of grace, the Lord is with thee. Blessed art thou among women, and blessed is the fruit of thy womb, Jesus.
1: Holy Mary, Mother of God, pray for us sinners, now and at the hour of our death. Amen.
0: Hail Mary, full of grace, the Lord is with thee. Blessed art thou among women, and blessed is the fruit of thy womb, Jesus.
1: Holy Mary, Mother of God, pray for us sinners, now and at the hour of our death. Amen.
0: Hail Mary, full of grace, the Lord is with thee. Blessed art thou among women, and blessed is the fruit of thy womb, Jesus.
1: Holy Mary, Mother of God, pray for us sinners, now and at the hour of our death. Amen.
0: Hail Mary, full of grace, the Lord is with thee. Blessed art thou among women, and blessed is the fruit of thy womb, Jesus.
1: Holy Mary, Mother of God, pray for us sinners, now and at the hour of our death. Amen.
0: Hail Mary, full of grace, the Lord is with thee. Blessed art thou among women, and blessed is the fruit of thy womb, Jesus.
1: Holy Mary, Mother of God, pray for us sinners, now and at the hour of our death. Amen.
0: Glory be to the Father, and to the Son, and to the Holy Spirit.
1: As it was in the beginning, is now, and ever shall be, world without end. Amen.
0: O my Jesus, forgive us our sins, save us from the fires of hell, and lead all souls to heaven, especially those most in need of your mercy. The third joyful mystery, the birth of Jesus. Jesus was born among the poor to teach us that true riches are to be found in him. We pray that God will protect us from the worship of material things and give us a love for poor people everywhere. Our Father who art in heaven, hallowed be thy name. Thy kingdom come, thy will be done on earth as it is in heaven.
1: Give us this day our daily bread, and forgive us our trespasses, as we forgive those who trespass against us. And lead us not into temptation, but deliver us from evil.
0: Hail Mary, full of grace, the Lord is with thee. Blessed art thou among women, and blessed is the fruit of thy womb, Jesus.
1: Holy Mary, Mother of God, pray for us sinners, now and at the hour of our death. Amen.
0: Hail Mary, full of grace, the Lord is with thee. Blessed art thou among women, and blessed is the fruit of thy womb, Jesus.
1: Holy Mary, Mother of God, pray for us sinners, now and at the hour of our death. Amen.
0: Hail Mary, full of grace, the Lord is with thee. Blessed art thou among women, and blessed is the fruit of thy womb, Jesus.
1: Holy Mary, Mother of God, pray for us sinners, now and at the hour of our death. Amen.
0: Hail Mary, full of grace, the Lord is with thee. Blessed art thou among women, and blessed is the fruit of thy womb, Jesus.
1: Holy Mary, Mother of God, pray for us sinners, now and at the hour of our death. Amen.
0: Hail Mary, full of grace, the Lord is with thee. Blessed art thou among women, and blessed is the fruit of thy womb, Jesus.

0: Blessed art thou among women, and blessed is the fruit of thy womb, Jesus.
1: Holy Mary, Mother of God, pray for us sinners, now and at the hour of our death. Amen.
0: Hail Mary, full of grace, the Lord is with thee. Blessed art thou among women, and blessed is the fruit of thy womb, Jesus.
1: Holy Mary, Mother of God, pray for us sinners, now and at the hour of our death.
0: Hail Mary, full of grace, the Lord is with thee. Blessed art thou among women, and blessed is the fruit of thy womb, Jesus.
1: Holy Mary, Mother of God, pray for us sinners, now and at the hour of our death. Amen.
0: Hail Mary, full of grace, the Lord is with thee. Blessed art thou among women, and blessed is the fruit of thy womb, Jesus.
1: Holy Mary, Mother of God, pray for us sinners, now and at the hour of our death. Amen.
0: Hail Mary, full of grace, the Lord is with thee. Blessed art thou among women, and blessed is the fruit of thy womb, Jesus.
1: Holy Mary, Mother of God, pray for us sinners, now and at the hour of our death. Amen.
0: Glory be to the Father, and to the Son, and to the Holy Spirit.
1: As it was in the beginning, is now, and ever shall be, world without end. Amen.
0: O my Jesus, forgive us our sins. Save us from the fires of hell. And lead all souls to heaven, especially those most in need of your mercy. The fourth joyful mystery, the presentation of Jesus in the temple. When Mary and Joseph came to present Jesus to the Father in the temple, Simeon the prophet told her, "This child is destined for the falling and the rising of many in Israel." To Mary herself he said, "And a sword will pierce your own soul too." We pray for the courage to stand with Christ, no matter what it may cost us. Our Father, who art in heaven, hallowed be thy name. Thy kingdom come, thy will be done on earth as it is in heaven.
1: Give us this day our daily bread, and forgive us our trespasses, as we forgive those who trespass against us. And lead us not into temptation, but deliver us from evil.
0: Hail Mary, full of grace, the Lord is with thee. Blessed art thou among women, and blessed is the fruit of thy womb, Jesus.
1: Holy Mary, Mother of God, pray for us sinners, now and at the hour of our death. Amen.
0: Hail Mary, full of grace, the Lord is with thee. Blessed art thou among women, and blessed is the fruit of thy womb, Jesus.

0: Blessed art thou among women, and blessed is the fruit of thy womb, Jesus.
1: Holy Mary, Mother of God, pray for us sinners, now and at the hour of our death. Amen.
0: Hail Mary, full of grace, the Lord is with thee. Blessed art thou among women, and blessed is the fruit of thy womb, Jesus.
1: Holy Mary, Mother of God, pray for us sinners, now and at the hour of our death. Amen.
0: Hail Mary, full of grace, the Lord is with thee. Blessed art thou among women, and blessed is the fruit of thy womb, Jesus.

0: Blessed art thou among women, and blessed is the fruit of thy womb, Jesus.
1: Holy Mary, Mother of God, pray for us sinners, now and at the hour of our death. Amen.
0: Glory be to the Father, and to the Son, and to the Holy Spirit.
1: As it was in the beginning, is now, and ever shall be, world without end. Amen.
0: O my Jesus, forgive us our sins.

0: The fifth joyful mystery, the finding of Jesus in the temple. After the loss of Jesus, Mary and Joseph found him in the temple. Jesus' explanation, "Did you not know that I must be in my Father's house?" was one they found hard to understand. With faith like Mary's, let us ponder in our hearts the many events of our lives that we find difficult to understand. Our Father, who art in heaven, hallowed be thy name. Thy kingdom come, thy will be done on earth as it is in heaven.
1: Give us this day our daily bread, and forgive us our trespasses, as we forgive those who trespass against us. And lead us not into temptation, but deliver us from evil.
0: Hail Mary, full of grace, the Lord is with thee. Blessed art thou among women, and blessed is the fruit of thy womb.

0: and blessed is the fruit of thy womb, Jesus.
1: Holy Mary, Mother of God, pray for us sinners, now and at the hour of our death. Amen.
0: Hail Mary, full of grace, the Lord is with thee. Blessed art thou among women, and blessed is the fruit of thy womb, Jesus.

0: Mary, full of grace, the Lord is with thee. Blessed art thou among women, and blessed is the fruit of thy womb, Jesus.
1: Holy Mary, Mother of God, pray for us sinners, now and at the hour of our death. Amen.
0: Hail Mary, full of grace, the Lord is with thee. Blessed art thou among women, and blessed is the fruit of thy womb, Jesus.
1: Holy Mary, Mother of God, pray for us sinners, now and at the hour of our death. Amen.
0: Hail Mary, full of grace, the Lord is with thee. Blessed art thou among women, and blessed is the fruit of thy womb, Jesus.
1: Holy Mary, Mother of God, pray for us sinners, now and at the hour of our death.
0: Hail Mary, full of grace, the Lord is with thee. Blessed art thou among women, and blessed is the fruit of thy womb, Jesus.
1: Holy Mary, Mother of God, pray for us sinners, now and at the hour of our death. Amen.
0: Hail Mary, full of grace, the Lord is with thee. Blessed art thou among women, and blessed is the fruit of thy womb, Jesus.
1: Holy Mary, Mother of God, pray for us sinners, now and at the hour of our death. Amen.
0: Hail Mary, full of grace, the Lord is with thee. Blessed art thou among women, and blessed is the fruit of thy womb, Jesus.
1: Holy Mary, Mother of God, pray for us sinners, now and at the hour of our death. Amen.
0: Glory be to the Father, and to the Son, and to the Holy Spirit.
1: As it was in the beginning, is now, and ever shall be, world without end. Amen.
0: O my Jesus, forgive us our sins. Save us from the fires of hell. And lead all souls to heaven, especially those most in need of your mercy. Hail, Holy Queen, Mother of Mercy. Hail our life, our sweetness, and our hope. To thee do we cry, poor banished children of Eve. To thee do we send up our sighs, mourning and weeping in this valley of tears. Turn then, most gracious Advocate, thine eyes of mercy towards us. And after this our exile, show unto us the blessed fruit of thy womb, Jesus. O clement, O loving, O sweet Virgin Mary. Pray for us, O Holy Mother of God,
1: that we may be made worthy of the promises of Christ.
0: Let us pray. O God, whose only begotten Son, by his life, death, and resurrection, has purchased for us the rewards of eternal life, grant, we beseech thee, that meditating on these mysteries in the most holy rosary of the Blessed Virgin Mary, we may imitate what they contain and obtain what they promise, through the same Christ our Lord.

0: The Chaplet of Divine Mercy.
1: In the name of the Father, and of the Son, and of the Holy Spirit. Amen.
2: You expired, Jesus, but the source of life gushed forth for souls, and the ocean of mercy opened up for the whole world. O fount of life, unfathomable divine mercy, envelop the whole world and empty yourself out upon us.
0: O blood and water, which gush forth from the heart of Jesus as a fountain of mercy for us, I trust in you. O blood and water, which gush forth from the heart of Jesus as a fountain of mercy for us, I trust in you. O blood and water, which gush forth from the heart of Jesus as a fountain of mercy for us, I trust in you.
2: Our Father, who art in heaven, hallowed be thy name. Thy kingdom come. Thy will be done on earth as it is in heaven.
0: Give us this day our daily bread, and forgive us our trespasses, as we forgive those who trespass against us. And lead us not into temptation, but deliver us from evil. Amen.
2: Hail Mary, full of grace, the Lord is with you. Blessed are you among women, and blessed is the fruit of your womb, Jesus.
0: Holy Mary, Mother of God, pray for us sinners now and at the hour of our death. Amen.
2: I believe in God, the Father Almighty, creator of heaven and earth, and in Jesus Christ, his only Son, our Lord, who was conceived by the Holy Spirit, born of the Virgin Mary, suffered under Pontius Pilate, was crucified, died, and was buried. He descended into hell. On the third day, he rose again from the dead. He ascended into heaven and is seated at the right hand of God, the Father Almighty. From there, he will come to judge the living and the dead.
0: I believe in the Holy Spirit, the Holy Catholic Church, the communion of saints, the forgiveness of sins, the resurrection of the body, and life everlasting. Amen.
2: Eternal Father, I offer you the body and blood, soul and divinity of your dearly beloved Son, our Lord Jesus Christ, in atonement for our sins and those of the whole world. For the sake of his sorrowful passion,
0: have mercy on us and on the whole world.
2: For the sake of his sorrowful passion,
0: have mercy on us and on the whole world.
2: For the sake of his sorrowful passion,
0: have mercy on us and on the whole world.
2: For the sake of his sorrowful passion,
0: have mercy on us and on the whole world.
2: For the sake of his sorrowful passion,
0: have mercy on us and on the whole world.
2: For the sake of his sorrowful passion,
0: have mercy on us and on the whole world.
2: For the sake of his sorrowful passion,
0: have mercy on us and on the whole world.
2: For the sake of his sorrowful passion,
0: have mercy on us and on the whole world.
2: For the sake of his sorrowful passion,
0: have mercy on us and on the whole world.
2: For the sake of his sorrowful passion,
0: have mercy on us and on the whole world.
2: Eternal Father, I offer you the body and blood, soul and divinity of your dearly beloved Son, our Lord Jesus Christ, in atonement for our sins and those of the whole world. For the sake of his sorrowful passion,
0: have mercy on us and on the whole world.
2: For the sake of his sorrowful passion,
0: have mercy on us and on the whole world.
2: For the sake of his sorrowful passion,
0: have mercy on us and on the whole world.
2: For the sake of his sorrowful passion,
0: have mercy on us and on the whole world.
2: For the sake of his sorrowful passion,
0: have mercy on us and on the whole world.
2: For the sake of his sorrowful passion,
0: have mercy on us and on the whole world.
2: For the sake of his sorrowful passion,
0: have mercy on us and on the whole world.
2: For the sake of his sorrowful passion,
0: have mercy on us and on the whole world.
2: For the sake of his sorrowful passion,
0: have mercy on us and on the whole world.
2: For the sake of his sorrowful passion,
0: have mercy on us and on the whole world.
2: Eternal Father, I offer you the body and blood, soul and divinity of your dearly beloved Son, our Lord Jesus Christ, in atonement for our sins and those of the whole world. For the sake of his sorrowful passion,
0: have mercy on us and on the whole world.
2: For the sake of his sorrowful passion,
0: have mercy on us and on the whole world.
2: For the sake of his sorrowful passion,
0: have mercy on us and on the whole world.
2: For the sake of his sorrowful passion,
0: have mercy on us and on the whole world.
2: For the sake of his sorrowful passion,
0: have mercy on us and on the whole world.
2: For the sake of his sorrowful passion,
0: have mercy on us and on the whole world.
2: For the sake of his sorrowful passion,
0: have mercy on us and on the whole world.
2: For the sake of his sorrowful passion,
0: have mercy on us and on the whole world.
2: For the sake of his sorrowful passion,
0: have mercy on us and on the whole world.
2: For the sake of his sorrowful passion,
0: have mercy on us and on the whole world.
2: Eternal Father, I offer you the body and blood, soul, and divinity of your dearly beloved Son, our Lord Jesus Christ, in atonement for our sins and those of the whole world. For the sake of his sorrowful passion,
0: have mercy on us and on the whole world.
2: For the sake of his sorrowful passion,
0: have mercy on us and on the whole world.
2: For the sake of his sorrowful passion,
0: have mercy on us and on the whole world.
2: For the sake of his sorrowful passion,
0: have mercy on us and on the whole world.
2: For the sake of his sorrowful passion,
0: have mercy on us and on the whole world.
2: For the sake of his sorrowful passion,
0: have mercy on us and on the whole world.
2: For the sake of his sorrowful passion,
0: have mercy on us and on the whole world.
2: For the sake of his sorrowful passion,
0: have mercy on us and on the whole world.
2: For the sake of his sorrowful passion,
0: have mercy on us and on the whole world.
2: For the sake of his sorrowful passion,
0: have mercy on us and on the whole world.
2: Eternal Father, I offer you the body and blood, soul and divinity of your dearly beloved Son, our Lord Jesus Christ, in atonement for our sins and those of the whole world. For the sake of his sorrowful passion,
0: have mercy on us and on the whole world.
2: For the sake of his sorrowful passion,
0: have mercy on us and on the whole world.
2: For the sake of his sorrowful passion,
0: have mercy on us and on the whole world.
2: For the sake of his sorrowful passion,
0: have mercy on us and on the whole world.
2: For the sake of his sorrowful passion,
0: have mercy on us and on the whole world.
2: For the sake of his sorrowful passion,
0: have mercy on us and on the whole world.
2: For the sake of his sorrowful passion,
0: have mercy on us and on the whole world.
2: For the sake of his sorrowful passion,
0: have mercy on us and on the whole world.
2: For the sake of his sorrowful passion,
0: have mercy on us and on the whole world.
2: For the sake of his sorrowful passion,
0: have mercy on us and on the whole world.
1: Holy God, holy mighty one, holy immortal one, have mercy on us and on the whole world. Holy God, holy mighty one, holy immortal one, have mercy on us and on the whole world. Holy God, holy mighty one, holy immortal one, have mercy on us and on the whole world.
2: Eternal God, in whom mercy is endless and the treasury of compassion inexhaustible, look kindly upon us and increase your mercy in us, that in difficult moments we might not despair nor become despondent, but with great confidence submit ourselves to your holy will, which is love and mercy itself.
1: In the name of the Father, and of the Son, and of the Holy Spirit. Amen.
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6: 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Welcome to Bookmark. Great to have you. And, of course, people may have seen you on with the great Father Mitch on EWTN Live. I'm sure doing a great discussion you had on this book at this time. This seems to be a topic that really has resonance with society today, that people are starting to become aware of the fallout of the sexual revolution. Is that why you decided to write this book?
7: Yes. I think there's been a shift where it's no longer possible to pretend that everything is well. We have places like the New York Times, the Atlantic, the Guardian, these left-wing, very non-Christian cultural and news outlets, nonetheless worrying about the problems of declining birth rates, declining marriage rates, what porn is doing to young men and how they treat young women, all of these things. So I think there is a cultural shift there where Christians can proclaim the truth.
6: Right. If they're strong in their faith and they believe in their faith and they're supported by their church, all those things help.
7: They do help.
6: And help a lot. In the foreword, Ryan T. Anderson writes, "The sexual revolution has been a disaster. The so-called Summer of Love, I remember that's 1967. That was San Francisco. Everything was going to be wonderful. Didn't turn out that way. Unborn babies, you know, who never got to see the light of day, kids who grew up without a father." One of the things I thought was interesting in this analysis, and even what you said, was something I thought was really important to for people to understand who didn't live during that time, that many of these ideas were not just, oh, let's try this crazy idea. It was that people believed that somehow, you know, the pill made it so, you know, people could be more intimate without fear of having too many children, or I'm not ready to have a child, or that if you allowed pornography to get to people, well, then these people would leave other people alone. There was a lot of, at least, psychobabble that sort of made sense to people, but in retrospect was a disaster.
7: Yes, well, it was a bit utopian, but the premise was that if we got rid of the restraints and let people indulge themselves, do what they want, they'd be happier, they'd be fulfilled, they would be their authentic selves. And it hasn't worked that way. Americans report being lonelier than ever. Americans are less likely to be married or even living with someone than ever. Americans, and again, the sexual revolution was supposed to deliver at least lots of good sex, and yet Americans say they are less satisfied with their sex lives, and they're having less sex on average.
6: Right.
7: The reason is when you break apart the committed relationships of marriage, people aren't happy, they're not fulfilled. That's not how God meant us to live. Instead, they end up alone and often unhappy, hurt, and hurting others.
6: Right, because it's not recreational. There's an intimacy to it that makes sex what it's supposed to be. There has to be a connectedness. There has to be a relationship thing. And as you say, with the hookup generation and these kinds of things, where how do you build that intimacy?
7: Yeah, there's
6: especially for women.
7: Yes. And there's something beautiful in the Christian understanding of marriage as encompassing the whole of the person, sex as a complete self-giving to someone who you have promised to be with through whatever else. Those vows are, they're commonplace, but they're incredibly powerful. For better, for worse, for richer, for poorer, it's a beautiful promise that tells this person, whatever fate throws at us, I am with you. And that is then, of course, an apt illustration, an apt image of Christ's love for his church.
6: Yeah, right. And St. John Paul with the self-donation aspect of those things, that we're in an oriented society which is very selfish or fearful of commitment and is constantly building up the situations that I don't want to get screwed, so to speak.
7: Yes. But that then takes us away from love, because loving means being vulnerable to someone else. It means extending yourself psychologically, physically. Your well-being is bound up with the well-being of others. They can hurt you, or you are hurt if they are hurt.
6: Right.
7: And yet, to live without love is ultimately to direct oneself towards hell. It is to take oneself away from the fulfillment and the communion with others and God we are meant for.
6: Well, hell is isolation in a lot of ways. And we see that in this incredible topsy-turvy understanding of the media age, of how people are more connected and less connected at the same time. I thought this was an interesting thing I hadn't thought about that Ryan Anderson put into the foreword. There's a train of thought, a logic taken. Now, three generations since the sexual revolution, we see more and more Americans who've gone along with its consenting adults mantra and ensuing erosion of marital norms. And that's an interesting way to put it, that the idea is nobody's allowed to tell anybody they can't do anything. Well, they're consenting adults, so you have nothing to say about it.
7: Yes, and it presumes that the ideal human person is this autonomous individual who's free to choose whatever they want with autonomous individuals. But that's not an accurate description of what we are like. We are born dependent. Mm-hmm. So in particular, this hurts children the most, because children aren't autonomous, free, independent beings. They're dependent on us. And when we treat the human person as something that should be entirely free of obligation to others, of course children take the worst of that.
6: Right. He also wrote here, "We now have decades of social science research that confirms what every one of our grandparents knew because of the law written on that their heart, that marriage is the best institution for bearing and rearing children. Do you think that there's at least a begrudging acceptance or understanding of that today, at least compared to that it was 20 years ago? You kind of mentioned that in the book.
7: Yeah, I think people, it's hard to deny because there is so much evidence. The best anti-poverty program, the best educational program, the best anti-crime programs that we could have would simply be men and women getting married and raising children together rather than having fatherless children, especially fatherless boys, mm-hmm. who have horrible odds in life.
6: Sitchi, you also said that the idea of pursuing such long-term true fulfillment, which is what the church believes and which is always taught, as society is always relied on, it's tough to deal with that when you're dealing with a world of a sexual revolution that where everything is focused on immediate gratification. And that's not just a sexual revolution. I mean, everything we have today, we expect the Amazon delivery the next day. We expect to be able to sign on to our computer immediately, and if it doesn't boot up right away, or the Wi-Fi is not good here, we all get upset.
7: Yes, we struggle to cultivate patience, and those are great examples. Can't access my email for an hour, and I think surely the world's ending. There must have been a crucial email I'm missing.
6: Do you consider this a radical book?
7: I think a bit, insofar as I think we are seeing these secular critiques of the sexual revolution from people like Mary Harrington, Louise Perry, though Louise Perry now says she's a Christian. And they struggled to go far enough. They didn't want to touch things such as homosexuality. They didn't really want to get into abortion. They recognized that things had gone very wrong, but they were still, in the books they've written, afraid to go all the way to say, actually, it turns out the faithful Christians were right.
6: Right. It's interesting, too. I was going to ask you, how many drinks did it take you to decide to write this book with Ryan Anderson in his living room?
7: It wasn't
6: too many?
7: No.
6: Okay.
7: A couple.
6: Yeah. It wasn't like you sobered up and realized what you agreed to do?
7: No. I mean, he had to write the foreword for it.
6: Okay.
7: So, and he's busier than I am.
6: Now, you mentioned this is a Christian book written to Christians first, but it's not a work of theology. Why did you want to make that point?
7: I'm not a theologian, but also because I think Christians should have more confidence in the claims we make to our culture, because at this
6: why point, don't we?
7: Well, we were on the defensive for so long. Mm-hmm. We were losing. It felt like we constantly were being beaten back. We lose on same-sex marriage, and immediately transgenderism is the new thing, and we felt like we were losing on that. That tide is turning, thankfully.
6: Well, you make that point that the slippery slope is very slippery.
7: Yes. I mean, if you say men and women don't matter in marriage, they're not going to matter anywhere else. But we felt beaten down as Christians.
6: Right.
7: We felt beaten back. We'd lost the culture. And yet, at the same time, we are seeing the other side won so much that their errors, their failings, are being exposed, and it's not a good way to live.
6: Well, the accusation of being judgmental, okay? Mm-hmm. But sometimes there's even this sense that you get inside the church of, well, who are we to judge? And that puts people in a position of feeling like, well, I don't think this is right, this doesn't seem right, but who am I to judge if even I'm hearing in the church that I have to be careful about judging?
7: Well, we need to be careful about judging, but careful isn't the same as don't. It's judge honestly, judge in accordance with the standards God has given us, judge with humility. But that's not to not judge at all, is to fail to love your neighbor. It is to allow them to go to destruction, to harm themselves, to harm others, and to do nothing about it, to not try to tell them that there is a better way to live.
6: Mm-hmm. You say the sexual revolution has won, but its promises were empty. This raises a point of terminology. Throughout the book, I refer to the sexual revolution, sexual liberation, and sexual liberalism. They're all related, and you try to use them distinctly. Why are they distinct in your mind?
7: Well, I think I'm simply trying to separate out the movement and the culture we live in and the ideology. So those are all related, but the ideology of sexual liberation is a bit different than a culture of sexual liberalism. And so I think it helped to try to distinguish between
6: kind of
7: those.
6: Pull those apart and understand the components. Why the Atlantic and the New York Times are just so fertile ground for your counterattack, so to speak?
7: Well, I think it's very useful to say this is coming from sources that are trusted by those on the vanguard of the sexual revolution is realizing that something went wrong. And I think it's powerful to be able to say that and look to sources that people who are comfortable or in favor of the sexual revolution would trust.
6: Mm-hmm. What do you mean by sleeping with the devil? Who was sleeping with the devil?
7: I mean, you could say all of us through original sin, but in particular, I meant our culture is, we thought, and this was in an interview with Jennifer Moore, she summed up large parts of my book for me in just a few words. We thought we could get away with it.
6: Right, right. So,
7: and that's what it was. We thought we could have the pleasure, we thought we could cheat God's law and get away with it.
6: Well, because he's so understanding and merciful.
7: Yeah.
6: We forgot there were natural repercussions of these things, even in the material world. You say, it wasn't supposed to be that way. We were assured that ditching traditional norms, obligations, and loyalties would allow people to have be their authentic selves, liberated from the unwanted bonds and baggage of the past. Remember, Father?